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0: little bit screwed over, if you don't agree that it's a lot screwed over, by the timing of the passing of this 5-and-5 rule that didn't grandfather in the class of 2022 past high school signees. 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

0: 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Now, this time around, we saw a lot of third and fourth stringers, right? Okay, we didn't see the normal second string that would get a chance to play during the maybe first and second quarters. There's no way you can get excited or down about the performance. Some backups that will either be on the practice squad or they'll be playing the UFL.
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0: these court cases should have started before the calendar turned to July, before the actual calendar year turned for NCAA schools, because they work off the first day of the calendar year being July 1st. 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

0: see, you know, a lot of the young players that have a chance to maybe be on this roster down the line. Now, this time around, we saw a lot of third and fourth stringers, right? Okay, we didn't see the normal second string that would get a chance to play during the maybe first and second quarters. There's no way you can get excited or down about the performance. Some backups that will either be on the practice squad or they'll be playing the UFL.
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I mentioned a week ago, maybe, I had not seen The Matrix. I'd seen clips of The Matrix. And then I said that I was going to make an effort to watch The Matrix. I was asked by Big Day Ray, one of our producers, yesterday, and I said, I'm 31 minutes in with The Matrix. And he said, I thought you were 31 minutes in before. I said, I

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32: 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Rams Niners play in Australia on Thursday. At least it's Thursday here. There's a story. I never worry about Sean McVay. Like, it's like Belichick in his prime. He's thought of everything. There was some video this past week where it showed during the New England Patriots Belichick run, and this is legal, is that when the Patriots kicked a field goal, the scoreboard behind, you know, there was a net and then usual scoreboard. When the opponents were kicking field goals in New England, Foxborough, there was a shot of the field goal kicker. So it gave you like four uprights. And did it matter? It may have. It got into.

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2: 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We certainly enjoy hearing from you, and we would like to do so here this afternoon. Lots to talk about. Man, do we have a lot to talk about. We'll tell you all about that coming up in just a minute or two. We'll tell you all about our guests coming up as well. We can tell you right now that our esteemed producer is Rudy Dixon, and we are with you until 4 p.m. this afternoon. And then when we're done at 4 p.m., you got Inside New Orleans with Eric Asher discussing many of the same topics we will talk about here today. And then we're not finished with local sports talk from 6 to 7. Get your free ticket tonight with Jude Young, as he'll be ready to go this evening as well. And look forward to bringing that to you. So stay tuned for that as our local sports block begins on this Monday, and a very busy sports Monday. At that, I say Monday. It's Tuesday. We don't know what day it is because yesterday was Labor Day. It's Tuesday. We'll get it right. Tuesday. That's what happens when you sit out a day. Hope you enjoyed sitting out a day yesterday. We did. It was relaxing. We enjoyed it. And now we're back at it. And boy, are we ever, with lots to talk about here today. And once again, the join in the conversation, the talk and text line is 504-438-1067. That's 504-438-1067. We hope that you will join us. And we get ready. That's right, it's Tuesday. I can't get the day right. I keep thinking it's Monday. I'm just completely confused with dates because of the day off yesterday. It's Tuesday. Therefore, from 6 to 8 p.m., it's Tiger Rag Radio tonight. Jude's back tomorrow. But Tiger Rag Radio tonight with Todd and Glenn and Jeff. And they'll be ready to go to talk about all of these crazy things coming out of LSU. And we'll get into that shortly as well. And a commentary, we'll also have a chance to do it with our guests coming up later in the show. Let's tell you all about that. Coming up at about 2:35 or so, we'll visit with Lester Ricard on Tulane and the woes that plagued the Green Wave in their game this past Saturday, and a change being made there at quarterback, which Lester knows a lot about, and we'll talk about that coming up at about 2:35 or so. 3 o'clock hour, Koki Riley, beat writer LSU for The Advocate, will join us to break down LSU's win, but again, the news is off the field, and it's everything but football when you're talking about LSU, which is a shame, but that's kind of where we are right now. We'll talk to Koki next hour, but I can assure you we're going to address football, too. And then later on in the show, Brooke Kirchhoffer, formerly of WWL-TV here, now Detroit Lions. That's right. She's covering the Lions on a day-to-day basis. And we'll talk with Brooke about the Lions getting ready for the game with the Saints this coming weekend as she works as a talent associate producer role with the Lions. So looking forward to visiting with Brooke later on in the show. So there you have it. Again, following our show, Inside New Orleans, Eric Asher, 4 to 6, and then Tiger Rag Radio from 6 to 8. And this is Tuesday. I got it. I figured it out. Congratulate me. And once again, the number to call is 504-438-1067. Talking text line at 504-438-1067. Got you caught up on our guests and what we have coming up. We got a lot coming up to tell you about here with regard to our station as well. Keep up with the latest news on our shows and area teams. Follow us on Facebook, Instagram, and X at 1067 The Ticket. And we got a lot going on with regard to programming that you need to be aware of. We got a lot of good shows that you need to know about. Of course, the original Year 32 began this past Friday night. Another year of Gentry Hand's Original Prep Football Report is here, and we're back at you this coming Friday night through the prep season, 6 p.m. to midnight coverage here on your flagship station, 106.7 The Ticket. It's Abramson night at Francesca by Katie's at 515 Harrison Avenue in Lakeview. That four will have Coach Gilbert Chartier with us at Francesca's with Jude Young and Les East in the countdown show when we have 14 previews of games. Then we have Richie Mills joining us from Friday Night Football. Roe Brown joins me in studio, 7 o'clock hour. We got people like at 60 games that I counted for this coming week. We'll check in with all of them and get updates. And, of course, we got the best scoreboard in the state at CrescentCitySports.com in conjunction with the show. Those scores will be verbalized on the show, but you can go to the website all night and get them at CrescentCitySports.com. Reports continue in the 8 o'clock hour, 9 o'clock hour. We've got some winning coaches on after their games. 10 o'clock hour, analysis from every sector of the state, the major markets. And then 11 o'clock hour, Friday Night Football from WNOL and WGNO with Richie Mills, Lester Ricard, JT Curtis when he's in town. That's coming up Friday night, the original Year 32, Week 2, right here on 106.7 The Ticket on the original network through Louisiana Radio Network as well. Plus, we've got a new show preceding the original on Friday. Since I'm busy in the evening all evening, we now have a really good show for you to check out. Start your football weekend with that new show. It's The Chef and the QB, featuring celebrity chef Scott Gregg and former Saints quarterback John Forcade. These guys will have no shortage of opinions. They never do. They're fun. So The Chef and QB is Friday afternoons, 2 to 4, during the football season here on 106.7 The Ticket. Make sure that you check them out. I know you are going to enjoy it. Meanwhile, we'll get into Tulane coming up later. The Green Wave coming home to Yeoman Stadium Saturday to face South Alabama. 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Look forward to bringing that to you as well. And speaking of Tulane, we've got The Ticket's new show focused on Tulane athletics, The Olive and Blue Report. That premieres this coming Monday, September 14th. You can join Lenny Van Gilder for a recap of the previous week's game, a look ahead to next week, and special Green Wave guests. That's the Olive and Blue Report, Mondays at 2, on your flagship station for Tulane Athletics, 106.7 The Ticket. And then, One more that we got to tell you about because sure are looking forward to this. It's back for another year. That's right, year five of the Saints Hall of Fame show, which will return Monday night, next Monday night, September 14th. And we'll be in a new location this year, Hooters in Menory. You can join me on location with our special guests each week, plus your chance to win prizes, which we'll have for you each week. By the way, this week on Monday night coming up, it's going to be great. Right after the Saints season opener, we'll talk about that, but also previewing the big one, LSU and Oxford to take on Ole Miss. And who better than to have a quarterback from each side to talk about it? John Forcade from Ole Miss, Herb Tyler from LSU. They'll be in the house next Monday. You can meet them, greet them, get pictures, get autographs, win prizes, eat some great food, and have fun. It's the Saints Hall of Fame show, Monday nights, starting next Monday, September 14th, right here on 106.7 The Ticket. Thrilled to be able to get that show back on the air and get it to you. Going to have a ball with it. Special guests every week. 17 weeks during the football season at Hooters of Metairie, 4748 Veterans Boulevard in Metairie. Lots of fun. Lots of fun indeed. Ready to roll. Much to talk about. Once again, talking text line, it's 504-438-1067. You can text us or call the show. We'd love to visit with you. It's 504-438-1067. Coming up, we'll have a commentary, and you know it's going to be about LSU. It's like dominating the news cycle virtually every day, and we're going to talk about it for sure in our commentary. Stay tuned for that ahead of our guests. But we get things started here this afternoon by giving you the top sports stories of the day.
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2: Well, the straight news story before we get into the commentary, the Southeastern Conference won't let it go. The league has filed an amendment to its federal lawsuit in an Alabama court against LSU. It happened earlier today, and the whole concept is to maintain its authority to expel LSU from the SEC, if it chooses. The SEC, in its new complaint, stated that the 16 presidents of the league are going to meet Thursday to decide whether to terminate LSU as a member institution. To do so, a two-thirds vote is required in the affirmative. Meanwhile, the complaint has pretty much captured all of LSU's hierarchy, including the entire board of supervisors, including the chairman, Lee Mallett, the others that are implicated, Louisiana Attorney General Liz Merle, LSU President Wade Roos, Athletic Director Virg Ausberry, football coach Lane Kiffin, all named as defendants in the complaint. The league saying that it amended the lawsuit today to, quote, protect the right of the conference and its member institutions to govern themselves, end quote. It went on to say, the SEC and its member universities have the right to establish, through agreed-upon governance procedures, the rules under which they voluntarily compete, and to those, expect those rules to be followed. A commitment to those rules and to the core principles of the SEC is essential to an element of league membership. Today's filing is necessary to defend that right and preserve the conference's ability to govern competition among its members. The SEC said it called a meeting for the presidents to decide if they want to vote LSU out of the league because the school demonstrated a lack of institutional control over Kiffin and his program. And the league also took aim at Kiffin for comments he offered on the broadcast at halftime, which we all heard on ABC, when he said, imagine if we had pro players. That's Lane Kiffin. He's a lightning rod. You either love him or hate him. There's no in between. He has maintained all along that he's trying to do it for the right reasons, but that's another story, and we'll get into it in the commentary in just a little bit. News from Tulane today as well. And we'll hear comments from Coach Will Hall coming up, as well as the new starting quarterback, because, yes, he's made the change. Tulane will start Caden Semenza Saturday against South Alabama. Semenza came on in the game at Durham against Duke in relief of Zion Chris Grimion, who was ineffective. And Semenza did produce the only 3 points that Tulane produced itself in the game. So he'll get the nod and the opportunity to try to get his team started offensively, because it simply wasn't there. And we'll see what transpires as we look forward to seeing what happens there. The Associated Press Top 25 is out for this week. Ohio State is the number one team in the country, 46 first place votes. Georgia is at number two. Notre Dame is third, got 4 first place votes. Texas fourth, got 2 first place votes. Indiana fifth, the defending national champion, received 8 first place votes. Oregon is sixth, received 3 first place votes. Miami at number 7 received 1 first place vote. And LSU has jumped up from 11 to 8th. The Tigers, by the way, got 5 first place votes, the third most of any school. Ole Miss, LSU's opponent in 2 weeks, number 9. Texas A&M of the SEC is 10th. Oklahoma, 11th. Alabama is 12th. Tennessee is 18th. Missouri is 23rd to round out the SEC teams in the top 25. SEC with 9 ranked teams. Big Ten with 7. ACC with 4. Big 12 with 4 in the latest Associated Press college football rankings. Saints, of course, getting ready for their season opener against the Detroit Lions in Detroit this coming weekend. First injury report, well, we await it. Coming out tomorrow, we did note Audric Estime speaking yesterday, which is a positive sign, as the running back room has been a mess with injuries. And we'll see what comes out of this report tomorrow, which ones of those who have been out have a chance to possibly play in the game against Dan Campbell, a former Saints associate head coach, at Ford Field this coming Sunday. Again, it's going to be interesting. Falcons have named Tua Tagovailoa as their starting quarterback. No surprise, Michael Penix coming back slowly from injury, but there, still in the mix, of course, but we'll see what transpires. Patrick Mahomes expected to start for the Kansas City Chiefs in their season opener against Denver, according to Coach Andy Reid. So he talked about ahead of schedule. That's Mahomes. He worked diligently to come back from a torn ACL and LCL in his left knee. He was held out of the preseason, but he's been practicing throughout training camp, and he was cleared in late July to participate in football activities. So Patrick Mahomes is going to start the season on the field playing for the Chiefs. Whatever chance they have, well, it's there with Patrick Mahomes, and it lies with him. Dabo Swinney saying today that Clemson deserves criticism for the way it played against LSU. Said, you play like that, you deserve to be criticized. Part of the year that Clemson could have, based on the way things looked. Is Clemson that bad or is LSU that good? I think the answer is somewhere in between. It's probably a little bit of both. We'll find out for sure in the weeks to come. But that was a bad look for Clemson, just as it was a very good look for LSU. And it goes without saying that there's a lot of instances there. And we are in the mission of delivering the best news to you and the most accurate news possible. So those are our top sports stories of the day. And again, if you'd like to join in the conversation, it's 504-438-1067. That's 504-438-1067. Coming up, we'll have our special guests joining us. And we look forward to bringing you those guests as we have a lot of things to cover here today. Lester Ricard on Tulane. Stay tuned for that. Look forward to it. And then we'll also have the opportunity to visit with Brooke Kirchhoffer later in the show from the Detroit Lions on the Saints-Lions matchup. And we'll talk to Cokie Riley, beat writer for LSU, for the Advocate on the Tigers. And once again, to join in the conversation, it's 504-438-1067. Talk and text line at 504-438-1067. We'll get into our guests and all the topics we've broached thus far and more, but first.
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2: You knew what you were getting. We've said it all along. Lane Kiffin is going to rock the boat. Lane Kiffin is a lightning rod. Lane Kiffin is a polarizing figure. Lane Kiffin is a guy that many can't stand and never will. Lane Kiffin is a good football coach. If you listen to this station throughout the course of the day, you heard Colin Cowherd before our show talking about this. Everybody is, as you might imagine, with regard to the SEC and the action it's taking now with possibly trying to kick LSU out of the league for lack of institutional control. And again, lack of institutional control. LSU knows exactly what it's doing. You're going to call that lack of institutional control? You don't like what they're doing, but the powers that be are in control. And they hired Lane Kiffin. And with all due respect to Colin Cowherd, he has so much California bias, it's absurd. And anything California is great. He said, watch out for the Chargers again this year. Yeah, he said that for 3 years now. Stay tuned. Watch out for USC. Yeah, he said that for 3 years now. Stay tuned. The bias is obvious, and we go out of our way to make sure that we're not biased and to make sure that we give things, you know, the proper addressing, whether it's credit or criticism, because that's the job we're hired to do. Lane Kiffin couldn't resist jabbing the SEC at halftime with his comment walking away about imagine if we had pro players. Some found it funny. The SEC found it anything but amusing. And it might have been the final straw as to why this went on. But the obsession with Kiffin is beyond ridiculous. Cowherd even made the statement, you know, he basically made a veiled comment about LSU, and LSU doesn't care about anything academically, but they hired Kiffin to win and then went on to praise Notre Dame, that holier-than-thou institution, right? And the way they do things. Great. All good, Lane. You're a USC guy. You think USC isn't in it to win it? To make the statement, LSU's just trying to win. Hello? What do you think you're supposed to do? Now, how you go about it, we can argue that all day long. And when the sun sets, continue to do so. And Lane Kiffin is not a likable guy to many, and understandably so. Indifferent personality. Some have considered him to be rude. Many think he's selfish rather than selfless, although he's portrayed himself as the latter with regard to the two players he's trying to get eligible or has been trying to get eligible, and has said it was for the right reasons. If people knew, they'd understand. Okay, we got it. As we said, echoing the thoughts of Scott Rabelais of The Advocate, a frequent guest on this show last week, LSU and Kiffin would be better suited to let this go. That hasn't happened. Then the comment. And the hatred of Kiffin is off the charts. Even internally, because someone leaks part of his locker room speech to the internet and social media this past weekend, and it is littered with obscenities. And all of a sudden, he looks like an even worse person, many vilifying him. Two things here. Number one, whoever leaked that should be immediately dismissed. The video is nothing but legs and feet, but the audio was clear as day. That is for the locker room. That is intended for a private audience. And oh, by the way, unless you've been living under a rock, you need to understand something. Language is prevalent of that sort in athletics. It's very prevalent. I've been in many locker rooms. I've done a lot of games. And I had to condition myself not to speak that way at one point in time because it was so much of the vernacular that I heard each and every day. If you want to judge Kiffin based on that, go right ahead. Have at it. He is the ultimate competitor. He burns as high and as bright and as loud as anyone possibly can to win. Some would say that's part of his problem. He'd do anything to win, and that's part of what's happening here with the eligibility issues of players trying to get his team better. I don't know about you, but the team I saw on the field Saturday night didn't look like it needed much help. That's a really good-looking football team. Defense looked special, athletic, fast, size. Offense, Sam Levitt provides a different dimension, kind of reminiscent of Jaden Daniels. He can make the offensive line look better, and he can make the running game good with his own abilities. He is a bit reckless. You always worry about quarterbacks running and injuries, but he's got that ability. Dylan Jones runs hard, gives them a different dimension there too. The receivers, they're not great, but they look good enough. Size isn't their forte by any stretch, but Tre'Davious Green certainly helps in that regard. Offensive line was better than last year. Not great, but better than last year. This is a better football team by a long shot with a chance to do some special things. But will it happen with all the distractions? The distractions only seem to motivate this team based upon what we saw Saturday night. Certainly didn't have an effect on how they played. They were lights out. Will the latest distractions provide an issue? Again, if the SEC presidents vote to dismiss LSU, LSU is going to be on a crusade. You talk about giving all the possible motivation, ammunition essential to have success, that would certainly be it. It's hard to fathom that SEC presidents would take those drastic measures. This is clearly personal. Greg Sankey has let it get that way. I've always respected him as what he does with the SEC. I think he's gone too far with this personally. Oh, by the way, did you ever consider expelling Ole Miss when in 2017 you hit them with a two-year postseason ban, a 24 scholarship reduction over 2 years, and a one-year television ban following, quote, institutional control, end quote, and recruiting violations under Hugh Freeze? I'm just asking for a friend. Or did you consider doing this to Tennessee in 2023 when the Volunteers evaded a postseason ban but were hit with an $8 million fine, the largest in NCAA history, along with a loss of 28 scholarships and vacated wins due to over 200 individual infractions, 200 more than that under Jeremy Pruitt? I'm just asking, SEC. Mr. Sankey, did you consider that? In 2019, Mississippi State, a fine, scholarship reductions, public reprimand, academic misconduct scandal involving an online tutor completing coursework for 10 football players. Is that a lack of institutional control? I'm just asking for a friend. In 2019, Missouri, a one-year postseason ban for football, baseball, and softball after a rogue academic tutor completed coursework for multiple student-athletes. Is that institutional control? Is this about a lack of academic integrity? The herd? Just asking. Alabama, 2002, handed a two-year postseason ban and a loss of 21 scholarships over 3 years due to booster-led recruiting text violations under Mike DuBose. And in 2009, Alabama was forced to vacate 21 wins following a textbook distribution scandal. Did you ever consider asking presidents to vote any of those members out of the league? Again, I think LSU should drop this. Again, I'd love to see this come to an end and calmer heads prevail. Again, I wish Kiffin hadn't issued his statement at halftime. But that's who he is, and that's who you hired. And if you're Wade Roos, Virg Osberry and company, maybe you try to rein it in just as you did with them on social media. Just allowing the coach football to the best of his ability, which, by the way, is really good. But where the SEC is concerned, really? Really? It's just one word. That's what I have. Really? You're going to take it this far? Just to show who you are and be a bully and showing everybody else that you're better and that they're worse, and the hatred that permeates the whole landscape is going to rule? Give me a break. Your reactions, welcome, 504-438-1067. Lester Ricard next here on 106.7.
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1: And, of course, there's so much more to this LSU story. Let's not forget Alabama actually played a former professional, Charles Bediako. What happened to Alabama there? The SEC threatened to kick him out of the league? They actually played a former professional player. LSU hasn't done that, despite its efforts to possibly do that. So I'm just asking, again, adding to all the other issues that I mentioned. By the way, many of the 2022 5-for-5 class are coming back because of eligibility opportunities. Name a school: Arkansas, South Carolina, Minnesota, Virginia Tech, UCLA. They're all being allowed to bring players back, for whatever it's worth, but just another thought to consider. 504-438-1067. Tulane, a loser to Duke, 17-3. South Alabama Saturday. And when the Green Wave line up against South Alabama, they're going to do so with a change at the most important position. Let's listen to Will Hall's comments at his weekly press conference today.
2: Yeah, I mean, you could see it. Like, I think anybody that was at the game, you could feel his energy once he got in. You could feel the way we were functioning and moving. Like, I mean, if you take the holding calls away, like, from what he was doing, like, he was operating, moving, he was running the ball, he was running, distributing the ball, we were making plays all over the field, he was scrambling and making plays, he was throwing it on time. You know, he can't control another guy fumbling, he can't control if another guy holds. But what he could control, like, we were just boom, boom, boom, boom, distributing the ball to our playmakers. Our playmakers were making plays. It was just all getting called back. And so now instead of a 20-yard gain, it's first and 20. So now we're behind the chains and we can't call the game accordingly. And then we make a play on first and 20 to make it second and 8, and it's another holding call. You know, and so, like, it was just a very sloppy game, a game that we did not play well. We've owned that, and we've practiced twice since then. And obviously we feel like we don't feel like we've addressed it, and it's got to be fixed on Saturday.
1: Those are the comments of Tulane coach Will Hall. The he that he was referring to is Caden Semenza, whom he announced will be the starting quarterback against South Alabama this coming Saturday. Join us to talk about that. Who better than a former Tulane quarterback? And our good and great friend from WNOL and WGNO, analyst Lester Ricard. Lester, thanks for joining us. Always a pleasure.
3: Hey, brother. Top of the afternoon to you on the Tuesday, man. We got some good news and bad news, I guess, right?
1: Yeah, right. Before we talk about Tulane, just briefly, I mean, to me, this has gotten absurd that the SEC is considering kicking LSU out of the conference. I mean, how far are you going to carry this when you've got all these other massive sanctions that I just talked about levied against SEC schools over the years? I just went over a bunch of them in the last segment. Ole Miss, Tennessee, Mississippi State, Missouri, Alabama, and anybody ever bring anything up about trying to take a vote of the presidents to kick them out of the league or talk about a lack of institutional control then? And yet that's happening here. And, oh, by the way, LSU has not played either one of these quote-unquote former pro players, if you want to call them that. Now, I personally feel LSU should drop it and let it go. I think they've made their point, but that's me. If they choose to continue, well, do it at your own risk. But the SEC is going to convene its presidents Thursday to vote about kicking LSU out of the league. This has gotten ridiculous, and to me, it's an overreach by the SEC, and it's personal. That's my feeling. Any thoughts?
3: Yeah, it seems like it's silly season, right, around college athletics, and in particular the SEC, especially with we know that LSU's not the only school out there that is attempting to take advantage of this opportunity. You know, and they could say whatever they want to. When they put in the 5-for-5 and allow these student athletes to come back, whether they've been on the pro roster in training camp or one day of mini camp or one day of OTAs, whatever it may be, you knew this was going to open up a Pandora's box of athletes trying to come back. And it's not just LSU. It's across the world. I mean, it's across the country. So it seems like it's gotten personal, and it's probably gotten personal. And let's be honest with you. LSU, though they're right here in Baton Rouge, about 500,000 people that live in this area, yet LSU is the brand of the SEC, all right? They have the superstar cachet that, to me, no other school has in the SEC. We know Austin, Texas is probably one of the most beautiful, affluent cities in our country. But I'm sorry, it ain't LSU. It's just different. And I think you add Lane Kiffin to that equation, you just have yourself a lot of just unnecessary foolery that you just, it's just not warranted. And so I'm hoping that cooler heads can prevail, because if not, this silly season that we're in, it's going to continue. And if, let me tell you something, and I'm going to wrap it up. You kick LSU out the SEC, and you allow the Big Ten or the ACC an opportunity to strengthen that conference, or LSU to be independent, hey, college football, good luck to you, because now you get to schedule Memphis, UTEP, UTSA, Rice, in the manner in which you want to, and watch how LSU moonwalks to the college football playoff system.
1: Tulane a loser 17-3 to Duke. It was ugly. There wasn't anything to really get excited about. Defense couldn't tackle anybody in the first half, and yet it kept them in the game in the second half. And so some credit there, although I think that was as much about Duke's ineptitude other than one player than it was Tulane's defense, because in my opinion, and maybe I'm wrong, this is not a good Duke team. They've got one great player, Nate Shepherd of Mandeville, and the rest of their team was not impressive to me. As for Tulane, it was a bad look. And I think all the concerns we had going in manifested themselves. The offensive line was poor, if not worse. They switched quarterbacks because the starter was not effective. And you heard Will Hall's comments. He talked about the change to Samanja and how he thought he played well. So just your take as a former quarterback at Tulane as to what you saw.
3: Well, I mean, you look at Zion, Chris Grimion, his statistics. They didn't look bad. He was 6'9", throwing the football. Had some really good effective runs. But, man, I'm going to go back. That was a bad Duke team. Let's just be honest with you. And to be honest, I'm looking at their coaching staff, Manny Diaz. And while I'm watching this game, they pick up 5 yards on first down, and they throw it the next two downs. I'm like, we're handing this ball off to Nate Shepherd until he says, Coach, I don't want it anymore. Because Tulane couldn't tackle him at a hole. And by the time they touched him, he was 5, 6, 7, 10 yards down the field a lot of the times that he was getting the ball. And I just thought, Duke, for whatever reason, I know you want to work on your passing game, but how about you putting yourself in a position where they could have lost that game the other day with just because of bad coaching, all right? But at the end of the day, I mean, what I saw at Tulane was a very undisciplined football team. That was 15 penalties, 15. And the major one was on the third and long situation where they're throwing a deep ball. It's a 50-50 shot. We catch it. If it's incomplete, we punt the ball. You don't have to touch the receiver. You could call it ticky-tack, but you don't have to touch the receiver. And so when you see things like that, that looks undisciplined. That looks like, man, what have we been doing? And I think this is a very talented, skill-wise football team. But, man, they got to shore up this offensive line. And Caden Samanja, Zion Chris Grimion, J.P. Lossman, Sean King, Patrick Ramsey, you don't fix the offensive line, you can put Tom Brady back there, and you're going to have problems. Luckily for us, and I don't know if it's a Power Four type of deal or, you know, playing South Alabama, we have an opportunity to get back to some foundational things. I'm hoping that's what it was.

0: deal against South Alabama, and that was a very good Tulane team. And, oh, by the way, you mentioned those quarterbacks, and you can add to that mix Michael Pratt, Darian Mensah, and Jake Retzlaff as well. They don't have that now. So, and Lester Ricard, right? So you can, where's Terrence Jones when you need him? So, look, the bottom line is that this was a bad look. It was a bad performance. It was a bad outcome. And they've got to change that narrative pretty quickly. They come home to do it against South Alabama. So there is that. And I want to talk about that next. We'll take a time out here, and we'll come back and talk about what's coming next for Tulane, and if, in fact, the Green Wave can turn it around and look better in the process. It is just one game. So there's that. And we try to remain positive. So we'll talk about what's happening next with Lester Ricard. Again, if you'd like to participate in the conversation, talking text line is available to you at 504-438-1067. Talking text line. Available at 504-438-1067. Message to the talk and text line. What up, Ken Trahan? Saints will beat the Detroit Lions on Sunday. Saints 23, Lions 20. Final score. Can't wait for the season to start Wednesday night, bro. Thank you. And thank you for the text. And I hope you're right. And we'll talk more about the Saints coming up next hour with Brooke Kirchhoffer. Now with the Lions. Stay tuned for that. Back with Lester Ricard in just a moment. On 106.7.
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1: Well, we're going to hear from Caden Semenza, the new starting quarterback for Tulane here momentarily, because earlier today, Will Holm did name Semenza to start against South Alabama at Yulman Stadium. Kickoff at 6 p.m., pregame show 5 p.m. here on your station for Tulane football, 106.7 The Ticket. So let's listen to some comments from today from new starting quarterback Caden Semenza.
2: It means a lot. You know, I mean, everybody my whole life, my whole career, has told me I was never good enough to play, you know, quarterback. That dates back to high school. And then I go to Ball State under-recruited. People said I wasn't going to play there and won MAC Freshman of the Year over there. Was blessed to be able to do that and then came here. And obviously I haven't played in a year and a half since coming here. So to be quite honest, like, excuse my language, I don't give a damn about none of that. What nobody tells me, I'm going to always prepare like I'm the starter because I know in my heart that's what I am. I'm a starting quarterback in college football. So I prepared like I was a starter, and I was ready when my number was called.
1: That was Caden Semenza, who gets the start. Lester, sounds like a guy who's chomping at the bit. He's waiting his turn for a year and a half, right?
3: Well, I mean, he's a kid that's got, he's not a kid, a young man with a lot of experience, right? And he's beat the odds just about, you know, everywhere he's been. You know, when he came into Tulane, one of the things that was impressive, I thought he threw the ball really well a year ago. He just wasn't quite good enough to beat out Mensah. I mean, not Mensah, I apologize, Retzlaff. And when they came in, and he and T.J. Finley and that whole crew, it just looked like he just couldn't quite get over the hump of being a guy. But you know what? There's something to be said about a person that has played a lot, that has put his time in, that has endured the ups and downs of going through this process. To see him wait it out and now him have an opportunity, I think he's going to play really well. He understands the expectations. I mean, he was there a year ago when that team went 10-2 and got off to that phenomenal start and finished strong. I think what you're going to see now is you're going to see this team really take their game to the next level because they're playing with a quarterback. I think that they feel like they have a lot of confidence in.
1: South Alabama, an easy win over Southeastern this past weekend. And, you know, not surprised there, a little bit overmatching a lesser opponent, with all due respect to Southeastern. Bishop Davenport was 18 of 27, 154 yards and a touchdown. He rushed for 48 yards and a touchdown. Former De La Salle star P.J. Martin, leading rusher, 18 carries, 69 yards and a touchdown. And Brendan Jenkins, leading receiver, 5 catches, 78 yards and a score. This is a talented South Alabama team. Pushed Tulane to the wire last year. This is a tough home game. Lester?
3: Yeah, you know, I think proximity and the whole Mardi Gras theme of these games, South Alabama seems to play Tulane extremely well. And hats off to them, right? Don't just take this game as it's not a winnable game. You come in and you can put your best foot forward. We looked at that game last year, and I was nervous. I was nervous to the very end until the clock struck zero. They're going to play well. You know, so many of their players on their roster, they are from this New Orleans area, and because of that, there's some pride. There's a lot of family members that come back to support them, their high schools. So it's going to be a fun and festive atmosphere. You know, Tulane's coming off a loss, yet I still feel like at the end of the day, everything is still in front of you. Memphis is probably, you know, in the conference, probably right now is the class of the conference. I mean, I know they beat UNLV, Arkansas State, which on two significant wins, but they're still significant enough to win a road game against UNLV, a team that went, 10-2 a year ago and played in their conference championship game. And so everything that Tulane wants is still in front of them. But what they can do, it's one thing to lose, it's how you play. And that performance cannot be what it was on this past Saturday.
1: Mm-hmm. Well, it's got to be better. That goes without saying. Hey, let's not forget that Michael Pratt, who was such a good quarterback for Tulane, he did not start his freshman season as the starter. That was Keon Howard. And it was Willie Fritz who made the decision to pull Howard and put Pratt in, and Pratt never gave up the job. maybe there's some precedent there for what's happening this week.
3: Oh, absolutely. One thing about this quarterback battle, it's a marathon. It's not a sprint, that's for sure. But at the end of the day, you've got to find some answers early. And because they're not playing against a – unlike Louisiana Tech, we don't have Northwestern State on our schedule to help figure this out, right? We don't have a school like that or from the SWAC that you can figure it out. You've got to find it out versus some stiff competition, which is what you want, right? Because you got to see how guys handle the fire. And some guys run from the fire, and there's other guys that embrace it and run to it and figure out how to way to put it out. And that's what we're going to see and find out from this football team early into this season, you know, because it doesn't get easier after this Saturday.
1: No question about it. Tulane, South Alabama, right here on 106.7 The Ticket, 6 p.m. game time, 5 o'clock pregame show. Listen in by all means. Always listen to Rest of Ricard and watch him. Friday Night Football again, Friday night at 11. You were there all week last, all the whole show last week. I guess you'll be there again this week, right?
3: Hey, man, I'll tell you what, I was so proud of the performance that Coach Curtis and them put out there. Had them beat, man. I mean, you can't turn the football over in the red zone. Had some untimely penalties, but, man, I thought they really represented the state of Louisiana well last week. And so he's going out of town to kick some butt against Louisville out of Mississippi. So, you know, I'll be taking over again this weekend instead as his backup quarterback.
1: A brief timeout. Thank you, Lester. We always appreciate it. God bless you, man.
3: Yes, sir. Thank you for having me, brother.
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2: Coming up a little bit later in the hour, Brooke Kirchhoffer of the Detroit Lions will join us, former WWL television anchor, to talk about the Saints and the Lions matchup coming up this coming Sunday. Of course, the news with LSU is as much off the field as it is on the field, and that's a shame because on the field, the Tigers were terrific this past Saturday night, dismantling Clemson 51-10. Off the field, this, I don't know what to call it, controversy, absurdity, call it what you may, continues. Joining us now to talk about the Tigers, and I know we want to talk about football, right? As much as anything, is outstanding writer for The Advocate covering LSU, Cokie Riley. Cokie, I know it's been overtime with the job to cover everything off the field as well as on the field. These are crazy times, aren't they?
3: Yeah, it's LSU, so this is kind of what you signed up for. So you can't really complain too much. And, you know, it's good journalism practice. So, yeah, it is definitely a lot. I definitely learned a lot more about being a lawyer than I ever thought I would, maybe in my life. So, yeah.
2: Well, Kiffin is Kiffin. I mean, he's a lightning rod. He's not the most personable guy. He's going to ruffle feathers. And he's going to win. And ultimately, that's what he was hired to do. That said, you know, maybe the whole, you know, making the comment at halftime put Greg Sankey over the top. But this looks to me that it's become personal with Sankey. I mean, that's the way I look at it. Because LSU hasn't committed any violations. LSU has not played a former quote-unquote player. Last time I checked, Alabama did that with a basketball player. I didn't see any outcry about voting Alabama out of the league, which, by the way, is where the SEC is located. Or I didn't see that happen with Ole Miss in 2017 when they got hit with a two-year postseason ban, 24 scholarship reduction, television ban, institutional control issues, which is what the SEC is calling this right now with LSU. I didn't see it with Tennessee in 23. When they were hit with an $8 million fine, largest in NCAA history, lost 28 scholarships, over 200 individual infractions. I didn't see any outcry or calling for a vote then. Didn't see one in 2019 from Mississippi State when they received the fine, scholarship reductions, public reprimand, online tutor completing coursework for 10 players. Didn't see it with Missouri 2019 when they got banned football, baseball, and softball for a rogue academic tutor. I think that's institutional control. Didn't see it with Alabama in 2002 when they got a two-year postseason ban, lost 21 scholarships, or in Alabama in 2009, vacating 21 wins over a textbook distribution scandal. You get the drift here, right? It seems to me that this is a bit of an overreaction, and maybe it's gotten personal.
3: Yeah, Ken, you really did your homework, huh?
2: Yeah. But, well, these are all facts. And, again, I get it. They took him to court. They undressed him in court. I get it. You know that, and they took that personally. I get it. But what has LSU done to break laws or violate laws? Or the law says 2022, 5 for 5, these guys can play. Okay? These kids weren't drafted, signed. Had they put the rule in place prior to the draft, maybe we're not having this conversation. Hello, NCAA. That said, this is what happens. And I'm not here to say that I'm all for this. In fact, I would prefer, as Scott Rabelais stated, our friend, that LSU drop this. They haven't done that yet. But now we're getting to the point where there's a vote to kick them out of the league? Really?
3: Yeah, I agree with a lot of the sentiment that you just said. I'm going to use a legal term in my response to you, though. I'm going to amend what you said a little bit here, and that I think this has become personal for the presidents of the other universities in the SEC. Maybe as much, if not more so, than it is personal for Greg Sankey, just given the amount of leaking that there's been to, you know, people like Ross Dellinger about how we had the votes to kick him out of the conference. they better be careful or else we're going to kick them out of the conference. All that sort of stuff is to say that they really don't like this, and they don't like Lane Kiffin. And is it reasonable? Probably not. Not all of it's reasonable at the very least. But I think from the SEC's perspective, if I'm here to play devil's advocate or at least shed some light on the situation, they want to use this case as a test case for self-governance within the conference, where they don't have to rely on the NCAA rules. They don't have to be, you know, sued in court forever. Like, this is really about more than just the eligibility of a couple of players. This has really turned into a whole situation about just, can conferences be able to govern themselves? Can the SEC be able to govern itself? Can they, you know, get a hold of their conference members, right? And if anything like this ever happens again, they can turn to this and sort of create that precedent, the same way, you know, the NFL and the NBA and Major League Baseball can uphold its ball clubs with its own league. So I think that's what this has really turned into, and it's why the SEC has kept on going harder and harder, because they know the importance of, if they lose this, then all chaos can potentially rain down, and stuff, you know, much worse than, or much more egregious than this could be the case. And I think you're right in the fact that, like, what's really the difference between a guy who played in a mini camp, a rookie mini camp, a guy who played in the training camp? Like, is it really that? And I mean, Harris didn't even play in the training camp. So, why are we drawing that arbitrary line between those two things? And why is, you know, one thing okay and the other thing just totally frowned upon is the part I don't really understand. I can sort of shed some light on the Bediako case. Like, Bediako was able to play because he received a temporary restraining order. He did not win his injunction case, which is probably why the SEC didn't go as far as it did in this case, because, you know, Harris and Wright got their injunction, got their preliminary injunction, which is much, much, much, much, much stronger, and really means that they were eligible. So, or technically eligible until, you know, this federal case came through. So, this is a very, very big story, and it's kind of become bigger than just the eligibility of a couple of players.
2: Yeah, look, we could go on and on about this. I'm just amazed that they allowed it to get to this stage. And as I said before, I mean, two things can be true, and I think that's the case here. I think these kids have every right. They were denied the opportunity to come back for a fifth year if they chose to do so. And then after the fact, they were allowed to do it. But after the fact, they had one choice, and that was to try to turn pro and sign as free agents, as they weren't drafted. And their odds of making a team were slim and none, and Slim left the door pretty early on. So that's true. And then the other part that's true is that LSU could easily just make its point and drop it. That hasn't happened yet. And whether it will happen now remains to be seen. If it does happen, it might be too late after this vote. And I don't disagree with you about the president's driving this, because it's personal for them. But Sankey could have prevented this. He runs the league. He could have easily done this behind closed doors, taken care of it, assuaged people and said, look, we'll deal with it. We'll sanction them. We'll do whatever we need to do. But to allow it to come to a vote to kick them out of the league? No one institution is bigger than any league. I know that, and I understand that. LSU is pretty big business, though. Pretty big business. And do you really think you want to lose them as a member? I don't know. I don't really get this. But it's very clear that they hate Kiffin, and, you know, they can join the party, right? Who doesn't? And, you know, outside of Louisiana. And then, of course, he had to rub salt in the wound with his halftime comment on national television. And then, of course, just to show you how much he's disliked, whoever leaked that video to social media of the halftime speech should be dismissed immediately. And I don't know if they've discovered anything about that, but that's ridiculous. And that should not ever be public. And the second part of that is, you know, you must live in a secluded igloo or something if you think that language doesn't take place all the time in locker rooms. It does at every level, as you know, and I certainly do, and I've been in a bunch of them and had to guard myself against speaking like that when I did games on the professional level and college level because that's all I heard. So, but that's how deep this thing goes, and that's how much this guy is a lightning rod and is disliked, but he's also a very good football coach.
3: Yeah, absolutely. He is a very good football coach, and he is very disliked, and that probably has some factor in why the presidents in particular are acting the way they are in this situation. I think everyone's kind of wrong on all sides to this. I think the SEC is almost certainly overreacting to this case. I think it's kind of weird and ridiculous that no one is pointing out to the fact that, like, they can just draw these arbitrary lines as to who's eligible and who's not eligible to come back and play from professional sports. Like, I didn't even mention the fact that why is the NBA, the WNBA, and the NFL that much more special than the other professional leagues in Europe, to where we can allow pros from Europe to come over, but, oh, no, not America. Like, it doesn't... Like, there's no reason as to why they should be allowed to do that. They don't really even have the legal cover to do it. And this is kind of the case to prove whether they do or do not even have that legal cover. But I kind of digress with this. Like, LSU should not be pursuing this either. I could argue that they did honorable thing, but they did tamper things down by not adding these players onto the roster last Friday. And by doing that, it definitely calmed down the situation, at least through the weekend. But the SEC has accelerated it once again. So what do they want? My question now is, like, what does the SEC want LSU to do? They want them to just say, hey, we're definitely not going to roster these players. But if they do that, they're defying a court order, which goes back to the state court case where the players won their injunction. So they can't really do that by the rule of the law, quite literally. They're kind of between a rock and a hard place once again. And they just have to keep on litigating this situation and see what happens, I think. So I'm no lawyer. I could be totally wrong, but kind of working on a story about that, actually. But, yeah, like that's kind of how I see this.
2: Yeah, look, I think we're largely in agreement that there's no right or wrong here. There seems to be some right and some wrong on both sides. And I think they've just let it carry too far. And that's why, to me, it does seem a bit personal. And I can't help but wonder how much of this, because of what you just said about LSU not rostering the players, how much of this is a reaction to Lane Kiffin's one-liner at halftime?
3: I don't know. It's hard to say. I think a lot of what they did here was to just try to strengthen at least the strange case that they're making in court right now, where the SEC is basically saying that LSU has violated their First Amendment rights. So it's their first. So it's a state, because LSU is a state institution and the SEC is a private institution. The private institution, in this case the SEC, is saying that LSU, aka the state, is infringing upon its right to implement, to express its views to and its views in this case are its laws. So that's basically the case that they're making. And by adding all the Kiffin mumbo jumbo and what he's saying and throwing the attorney general into the case as a defendant, doing all that sort of stuff, it just tries to strengthen the current case that they have. I think they probably would have done it with or without him saying that. But maybe it does affect the vote on Thursday when the other 15 conference members, I guess LSU's invited to this as well, vote on whether they want to expel LSU from the league. So I think it affects that more than the lawsuit itself, but either way, it affects something.
2: Yeah, no kidding. And the whole thing about institutional control. We recall months ago when Kiffin kind of disappeared from from X, right, from social media, and that was institutional control, so to speak. And in this particular instance, we'll see if anything comes out of it with regard to any comment that Lane made at halftime or such, because, again, they hired him for a reason. Kiffin had every right to do what he did and leave Ole Miss. The timing was bad. It wasn't his fault. And he did want to try to keep coaching his team. He wasn't allowed to do so. John Summerall was at Tulane. But that said, he's a villain no matter what he does. And I'll be the first one to admit that he's brought a lot of it on himself with some of the actions he's taken and the way he's aloof and he's indifferent and the way he approaches people. I get it, okay? I really do. He's a really good coach. They knew what they were getting. They've got it, and here we are. I guess that's the best summation at this point.
3: Yeah, and I think he has a lot of power and control over the situation. I think it's been publicly reported pretty widely that he and Jeff Landry have a pretty close connection, and that Landry's even been involved in trying to get these players, Daquan Wright and Xavion Harris, onto this team and finding every possible legal loophole to do so. So I think just the kind of the lack of, if you want to call that a lack of institutional control, you'd be correct.
2: Mm-hmm. Yeah.
3: But yeah, no, it's definitely a pretty, it's a pretty crazy situation. So, the further we get into this, the more unpredictable it gets in terms of what is this result really going to be?
2: We're visiting with Cokie Riley. I want to keep Cokie for a few more minutes because I want to actually talk about a football team, right? And that there was a game Saturday night. There's another game this Saturday night. I want to do that. We're going to do that next with Cokie. Again, it's 504-438-1067. The talk and text line is available to you at 504-438-1067. Still to come, we'll talk Saints and Lions with Brooke Kirchhoffer with ties to both. Back in just a moment to talk about the LSU football team, a pretty good one at that, right here on your only all-sports station for the greater New Orleans market. 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
1: And a call that came in asking the question, why not go independent if you get kicked out? Well, I mean, there are many options if that would happen. I would think there would be no shortage of suitors for a program of that level, for the facilities, for the money involved and such. So there's that. But independent like Notre Dame, yeah, sure. Anything's possible. We'll see about what happens. Cross that bridge. I can't believe we'd actually get to that point. But who knows? Could happen. But thank you for the call. We'll get to your other calls, 504-438-1067, in a moment. As far as the performance Saturday night, it was scintillating. It was fun to watch. Koki, I think, you know, this defense was fast, big, seemingly had 12 guys on the field. The way it looked, I think, and people have asked me, do you think that was all about how good LSU was or how bad Clemson was? I think it's a little bit of both. I don't think it's a real good Clemson team, and I think it's a real good LSU team. I don't know that it's a great LSU team, but it's good. Jones ran hard. Offensive line was better. Quarterback made them look better with his running ability, kind of reminiscent of Jaden Daniels, and his throwing got better as the game went on. Just your thoughts about this football team's performance.
2: Yeah, I definitely think this LSU team is good. How good are they exactly? I think we're going to have to wait until the Ole Miss game. Heck, what a theater that's going to be. Oh, boy. I mean, at this rate, that might be a non-conference game. But, like, with that, all jokes aside. I mean, Ross Dellinger literally tweeted that. Not as a joke.
1: I know.
2: So, yeah. So, I think we'll learn a lot more about this LSU team then. I'm pretty confident that this Clemson team, at least at the moment, is not very good, like very not good. But especially with what was going on offense with the lack of a protection plan against LSU's pass rush and the quarterback play and really anything that had to do in and around the football and didn't have to do with the wide receivers was just a total mess. I tend to think this LSU team is pretty good, though. Even with that said, I just think they have so many athletes on that defense in particular. I am really pressed to try to find holes in this defense after watching that performance. Maybe someone can expose those holes. Maybe Ole Miss or Texas A&M, their next two toughest opponents, can do that. I'm not going to rule that out. I just feel like this is the best defense Baker has had in the last two. Last year's defense was still pretty good. So if you wanted to say this is one of the five best defenses in the country, I wouldn't dispute that at all. Offensively, there's some things I can pick at. But overall, given the amount of new guys that are on this roster, it was good. It was a good, start to the year. And, I think that the run game was pretty revelatory in terms of just the efficiency of it and the way they were able to get what they wanted on the ground. Just like how everything was in sync and in concert with each other. And the play calling was excellent. It was light years better than last year from a blocking standpoint and a scheme standpoint when it came to the run game.
1: No question. We've got time for one call. Roy is in Kenner. Roy, thanks for your patience. Welcome to the show. You're on with Koki Riley. Good afternoon.
3: Hey, what's up, Kenny? Kenny, listen, they need to scratch that up in Baton Rouge when the announcer comes on and says, chance of rain never, okay? They need to can that because I've been up there a bunch of times. Exactly. I know people that were up there, they said they got stormed on, and I actually saw some of the video. Number two, Dabo Swinney last week, he had a press conference. He said it was embarrassing. I guess he was referring to LSU and Lane Kiffin, you know, get the two players that were in camps. I think what was embarrassing, Coach Sweeney, was that performance you put out there. That was the embarrassing part of the night. Let me just say this. The run game, the reason you're going to have a good run game this year is, A, you got a mobile quarterback, and B, you got the threat of the deep ball. Those safeties can't play up. Those linebackers can't cheat up. So I think that was the best, you know, the best thing I saw. The team speed was awesome. I thought the play calling was, you know, would spread you out, which Lane Kiffin likes to do. And if things progress like I think they're going to progress, you could easily see Blake Baker and Charlie Weiss Jr. Getting the head coaching jobs. I'd like to ask your guest, though. I saw Deuce Gerald's in there. I know Lamar Brown. I know Anderson was in there. Phillip Wright III made a good play. What other freshmen played a significant snaps? Do you have any, you know, how many snaps were played by other freshmen?
1: Okay. Yeah, we'll let Koki answer that, and then we got to move on. But go ahead, Koki.
2: Yeah. I think a lot of the names were kind of covered there. I think the defensive line was kind of the main source of the freshmen coming in and playing. Phillip Wright is technically a redshirt freshman. He mostly played in garbage time, but when he did play, he looked particularly good. It looks like on offense, they're not really leaning on many, if any, freshmen. Corey Barber played 23 snaps on Saturday night, but again, most of those were kind of in garbage time as well. So I think when you're looking at freshman impact, I think you're definitely looking on the defensive line. And Lamar Brown on the edge, they kind of moved him around a lot. He's a bigger edge rusher, so they can also move him inside on third and longs and really sort of screw around with opposing offensive lines as to what's going to come next. And Richard Anderson's a big body in the middle, and so is Deuce Gerald, who isn't quite as big of a body, but he's very, very explosive, and he kind of uses his size to get underneath guys and pads and make holes in the backfield.
1: Roy, thanks for the call. Koki, remind everybody about how they can read your work and how they can follow you on a regular basis.
2: Yeah, they can follow me on Twitter at Koki Riley, and of course, all my work is going to be on NOLA.com and TheAdvocate.com.
1: Awesome, as always. Appreciate the visit. Hopefully one day we can just talk about football. Thanks, Koki.
2: Yep.
1: Have a good one.
2: Thanks, Ken.
1: You bet. All right, a brief timeout, 504-438-1067. Brooke Kirchhoffer next to talk Saints-Lions here on 106.7 The T.
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8: And again, we are so happy you've joined us this afternoon. 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Join Lenny Van Gilder for a recap of the previous week's game. A look ahead to next week. And special Green Wave guest, that's the Olive and Blue Report, Mondays at 2 on your flagship station for Tulane Athletics, 106.7, The Ticket. We hope you will tune in then. And again, a reminder, the Saints Hall of Fame show returns Monday night as well, September 14th. 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All you need to do is be present. This week's guests are a pair of quarterbacks, okay? Guys who played for their respective schools. It's LSU Ole Miss week. LSU quarterback Herb Tyler will be with us, and so will Ole Miss quarterback John Forcade. We'll break down the Saints season opener, and we'll talk about the upcoming game, LSU Ole Miss, which is going to be crazy. Looking forward to that and bringing it to you. So there you have it. That's the plan, and we're glad you have joined us. It's 504 and it's 438-1067. That's 504-438-1067. Saints and the Lions coming up this Sunday, Ford Field in Detroit. Depth chart out for the Saints. Barron Brown listed second team. Audric Estime listed there, and which means he's probably going to be ready to go. That's good news for the Saints as well. When you look at things and where they're going and what they're doing and how they're going to go about doing it, right? Important to have your best players available. Quincy Riley listed as a starter. That's good news. We don't have the injury report yet. The first one comes out tomorrow. But we're getting a depth chart and giving you some information with regard to players that may play as compared to those who may not play in this game. Because we know they have some injured players. And it's a matter of whether they're ready to go or not. 504-438-1067 to join us. It's a pleasure to welcome to the show someone who's spent time with the Saints and spending a lot of time with the Lions these days. Former WWL television sportscaster, Louisiana Sportscaster of the Year, and now Lions Talent Associate Producer. So she's on the other side now, but she's still a friend. And it's great to welcome Brooke Kirchhoffer to the show. Brooke, how are you? And how are those colors, by the way?
9: Hey, Ken, how are you? I'm so glad to be on and with an audience that I've got a lot of love for over there in New Orleans. How are you?
8: Oh, I'm good. We have your smiling face and doing a great job here, but I know you're happy to be back in the game, so to speak, and working with the Lions now, and a guy that spent time with the Saints, and Dan Campbell, a guy we had a lot of affection for, a really good man and a good football coach.
9: Absolutely. And of course, he has been talking about, you know, his affinity for his time in New Orleans and really credits where he is today because of his time under Sean Payton and trying to take some of the principles he learned there while under Payton in New Orleans and bringing it here to Detroit. But make no mistake, it is going to be an exciting and electric atmosphere in Ford Field. It'll be my first home game as the new Lions team reporter officially. Of course, we had our preseason game and there was a loud crowd pop there, but I can't imagine how loud it's going to be in Detroit this Sunday.
8: Yeah, and the Lions are a really interesting team because we're waiting to see exactly who they are. They were good enough last year in a very tough division, but injuries decimated their defense, of course, and it just kind of ruined their opportunity. And And offensively, still very potent, and especially when healthy there. So a lot of people like this Lions team because they're getting healthier, and they have the ability, and we all know they came within a breath the year before of being able to get where they wanted to get, and they had the best record in the league, and you know, lost that game to Washington and such. But just talk about where this team is and how close it is to being that team as compared to the one we saw last year.
9: Well, I can tell you this much. This is a team that's hungry. And when you look at the returning talent, what Dan Campbell has been able to build here in Detroit, I mean, this is a team that there's a reason why if you've turned on any of the national sports channels and they're talking about Super Bowl predictions, this is a team that's in the top three, top five for a lot of those analysts at the top level. And there's reason for it. When you look at Jared Goff, a veteran quarterback who is going to be working with a new offensive coordinator, and Drew Petzing, who has had a lot of success. Of course, he was in Arizona in his last stop, but you know, what he had there in terms of injuries in the offense, I think doesn't represent like his full background as a coach. Of course, he spent a lot of time in Minnesota and had a lot of success there as well. But we're excited to see what this offense is going to look like with he and Jared Goff. And then, of course, they got the extension with Jahmyr Gibbs. He's now the highest paid running back and arguably best running back in the NFL as it stands right now. Of course, Amon-Ra St. Brown is healthy. Sam Laporta is healthy. And then you look at the other side of the ball, an absolute game wrecker in Aiden Hutchinson. From some of the writers that I've talked to here, it's the best he's looked in training camp so far in his career. And just what he can bring and provide, he was a half sack away from the Lions record with 15 sacks in a regular season last year. I mean, he's a guy who is hungry, and if he didn't have, you know, that injury that he had last year, you just wonder what would have been. And, you know, you just continue to look at their defense as well. Jack Campbell, a captain linebacker who very similar to the role that DeMario Davis had for such a long time in New Orleans. And Jack Campbell is a guy who is healthy heading into this year. And they were able to complement Aiden Hutchinson with DJ Wonnum from Carolina. He's going to be that other defensive end. And they're really confident in Aleem McNeil in the middle of the defensive line. But their front seven is strong. And I know we'll get to the secondary, but they feel like they're in a really, really good spot right now, Ken.
8: Yeah, look, the secondary is a bit of a question mark, but there's question marks with the Saints, too. And I guess, you know, the view from the other side and how the Lions view this Saints team, it's a better Saints team than it was last year. And I think their frontline players are actually pretty good. Depth is an issue, and injuries are going to play a large role. But how do the Lions, at least from what you've been able to decipher, view the Saints coming in there Sunday?
9: Yeah, absolutely. I mean, obviously it pops off the page that Alvin Kamara, one of the top guys there on the offensive side of the ball, sounds like he's not going to be available. And then you've got a young quarterback who had a great rookie campaign, you know, a finalist for offensive rookie of the year in Tyler Shuck. I think New Orleans, it sounds like they're excited about what he and Kellen are building with their offense there. But, of course, you know, your first-round draft pick's injured, and that's a huge bummer for them, a guy that everybody was really excited to see, and Tyson and Juwan Johnson. At least you've got a veteran tight end there that Tyler Shuck definitely is going to be looking to continue to connect with. We got to see that connection a little bit last year. But yeah, it's a Saints team that I think needs to weather this injury storm, and they're going to be going up against a healthy Lions squad that feels really confident about where they're at. And even in their secondary, you're going to have Avante Maddox and Chuck Clark as your safeties. And you just look at their resume. One's got a Super Bowl. They're both veteran leaders, have veteran experience at the safety position. And a lot of people outside looking in, you know, they're thinking, okay, maybe the secondary isn't coming in healthy this year for the Lions. Well, that's just because, again, Brian Branch is unavailable and Kirby Joseph, but you know, the guys that they have that are going to be starting in the secondary, make no mistake about it, could be starters on any other team as well.
8: Well, depth is a big point of emphasis, and clearly that's the case. Yeah, I got to believe that the Lions are a contender. That's just such a tough division. I mean, I think a lot of people looking at it a lot of different ways. Some have the Bears at top. Some have the Bears regressing quite a bit. Packers are always going to be there. Vikings have a new quarterback, good offensive coach. They're pretty good. So, man, that's truly black and blue division.
9: Oh, absolutely. And this is my first year in Detroit, so I was raised in Houston and spent a good bit of time in New Orleans. And, of course, when we go to Chicago and Green Bay, of course, it's in January, Ken. So
8: ooh,
9: having to get used to the cold there and

0: it was just the right move for this year's team and how competitive it was out at practice, you know, offensive and defensive coordinators going at it. I mean, you remember seeing it too and training camp for the Saints when they didn't have joint practices for, you know, and so this is a group that's ready to roll and are tired of hitting each other. They're ready to hit somebody else.
1: Yep. Follow her at Brooke Chesney, BROOKECHESNEY on X. And got about 30 seconds left. And I know you lost a friend as I did in Mike Dettillier.
0: Yes, and his heavenly birthday today.
1: Yep.
0: You know, your heart breaks for his family. We're thinking of Miss Linda, his wife, and his daughters and grandkids. And what a great, great man he was and mentor to me, a dear friend that we will miss.
1: Brooke, a pleasure. Great visiting with you. I hope you enjoy the game Sunday. We think fondly of you here and keep up the great work here.
0: Thanks so much, Ken. Thanks for having me on.
1: My blessing. Okay, and thank you for blessing us. And we'll bless you with more. Our closing comments coming up next here on 106.7 The Ticket.
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1: Power is a powerful thing. That's a bit redundant, but it's very accurate, and it's something that people seek on a continuous basis. Everybody wants to have power. Everyone wants to have control. Everyone wants to have the hammer in his or her hand when it comes to virtually anything in life. That is certainly what is transpiring as we speak in intercollegiate athletics. LSU is Exhibit A, pardon me. And what's happening there right now is a perfect example of what's involved in power. LSU has some power. Players have the preponderance of power. And the NCAA has no power. The SEC, as are the other Power Four conferences, are trying to exert power. And they're trying to grasp it and claim it and utilize it. And who's going to hold on to the last rung? And what's it going to be? When everything that transpired in intercollegiate athletics took place a couple of years back, and NIL became a thing, and it became an unfiltered thing, and the transfer rule, or what rule, basically, became a thing, the players suddenly were transitioned to having the power, if not all of it. The powers that be don't like it, and they're trying to get it back. And your opinions on the matter are welcome. And you can see both sides of the issue. But it's very clear that the balance of power has shifted to the players. And what's happening right now is largely about that. And the SEC may see LSU as an institution trying to grab power and tell it what to do. But in reality, it's all about players. Because that's what this is all about. And whether they are going to be allowed to play or not. The players right now have the power based on an injunction that took place. They haven't played yet, and I don't know that they will. But who's going to back down first? Who blinks first in this particular instance? The bottom line is the SEC, like the NCAA, is realizing now, grudgingly and probably pouting about it, that the players have the power and it doesn't. And it's trying to hold on to the power to make sure that it can regulate and tell people what to do and how to do it. Good luck with that. It's going to be difficult. And if you like court cases, you're going to love what's to come with regard to intercollegiate athletics. Because we're going to see more and more and more of them. And that's the reality we find ourselves in today. One other commentary in my closing comments. Mike Dettillier was an excellent sports journalist. Mike's a South Louisiana guy that came from the Bayou. Mike had a dream to get into this industry after working professionally for many years in a different industry. I was fortunate enough to meet him, found out about his M&D draft report, got him on shows, ultimately introduced him to Buddy DiLiberto, where we worked at the time, down the dial at 870, and then Buddy took it the rest of the way. He gave Mike a microphone, he gave him a forum, he made him a star. Kudos to Buddy for that. But kudos to Mike because he took advantage of the opportunity and made it his, and made himself a name and made himself an institution when it came to the draft and realistically with regard to analysis. Mike was good at what he did. More than that, Mike was a good man, a guy that's easy to like, a guy that you liked speaking with, always engaging, always positive, offering support and help to others on a regular basis. To lose him at the age of 65 is tragic. It's difficult. It's hard to understand, hard to accept, frustrating. All I can say is I do offer my most serious and most humble condolences to his family, and our prayers are there to lift them up in a very difficult time. Mike's birthday was today. He didn't live to see it. And that, my friends, is a shame. He's a good man. He's a real pro. And he's a friend. Rest in peace, Mike Dettillier. You can read my commentary on him at CrescentCitySports.com as well. want to thank our guests for joining us today, including Brooke Kirchhoffer, Koki Riley, Lester Ricard, coming back at you tomorrow. And we look forward to being with you then to talk more about these massive topics. We'll find out about the Saints and injuries and such then as well. Stay tuned. Eric Asher inside New Orleans coming up next from 4 to 6 p.m. And he's ready to go with some very good guests. Stay tuned for that. Sean Fazan, Chef Robert Harrison, Mike Scarborough, and LSU's Tiger Rag Radio coming up from 6 to 8. Until tomorrow, for Rudy Dixon, Ken Trahan, God bless you one and all. Rounding third and heading home. So long.
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New Orleans. It's time for the man who tells it like it is. You want opinions? He's got them. You want information? He's got it. You want a host who is New Orleans? You found him. Eric Asher and Inside New Orleans.

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0: 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I'll have that guest list for you either tonight on our social media platforms or tomorrow on this program. 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Of course, Loretta's, again, it starts with the incredible Sweet Treats. Over 35 years, Miss Loretta putting together these incredible Sweet Treats that, again, have launched this incredible business that is not only just the talk of New Orleans, the talk of the USA, baby. Pralines, original chocolate rum and coconut, sweet potato cookies, praline shoe soles, praline cookies, praline chocolate chip cookies, or coconut macaroons. 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You cannot talk about Loretta's unless you're talking about the incredible beignets. The beignets, again, have been on fire. Again, the talk of the city, the talk of the nation, people coming from all over the country to try Loretta's incredible beignets. And it starts with the traditional beignet, praline beignets, chocolate beignets, peanut butter and jelly beignets. That's the sweet. The savory, absolutely unbelievable. The crab meat beignets are made of Louisiana Super Jumbo Lump crab meat. You'll get a taste of crab meat in every single bite. It doesn't stop there, though. Burger beignets, fried chicken beignets, seafood beignets, and of course, folks, you can enjoy sweet, savory, and delicious beignets at both locations. That is 1100 North Peter Stall number 9 in the French Market. That's 7 days a week. That North Rampart Cafe is open Wednesday through Saturday, 9 a.m. until 4 p.m. That's 2101 North Rampart at Frenchman Street. And, of course, wash down those incredible beignets of the sweet treats with Loretta Sweet Blend. It's a perfectly mixed blend of southern sweet tea, lemonade, served over ice. And then, of course, don't forget about the cool brew. It's a dark roast cool brew, a coffee that is steeped, again, for 12 to 14 hours with a hint of vanilla. It is absolutely delicious on a hot New Orleans day. 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Loretta's Authentic Pralines and Beignets and Sweet Treats, a New Orleans tradition for over 35 years and proud sponsor of our Tuesday show. All right, folks, Sean Vazetta of Fox 8 Sports will join us at 4:35. Chef Robert Harrison of Loretta's Pralines will join us at 5:20, and then Mike Scarborough of TigerBait.com at 5:35. Those of you that are looking for Maddie Hudak, who normally would be in this time slot on a Tuesday, she will be with us tomorrow on the program. Just so much to be able to cover today, so we will have her tomorrow. LSU blew out Clemson 51-10 on Saturday night. LSU is now 8th in the AP poll this week. LSU will take on Louisiana Tech on Saturday in Tiger Stadium. Unfortunately, Tulane drops their opener to Duke, 17-3. We will get more into LSU and Tulane in the games in hour number two. But Cade Simmons has been named the starting quarterback for the Tulane Green Wave for their home opener against South Alabama on Saturday. It's game week for the Saints. They will take on the Lions on Sunday at noon in Detroit. Saints are a 7-point underdog. Again, this is a team that a lot of people believe is poised to be able to get into the NFL playoffs, win the division this year. I'm intrigued to see who's going to be available to play for the Saints coming off this very, very physical camp that left the Saints a lot of injuries at key positions going into, what, two very, very tough games to open up the season on the road. Again, the NFL did the Saints no favors early as they are at Detroit and then Baltimore next week. Two really, really tough games to start off the season for the New Orleans Saints. Look, I feel good about the Saints. I really do. If they can stay fairly healthy and they don't have to go really deep into their depth, they got a really, really good chance of winning the division this year. Tyler Shuck is going to have to prove that that he can build off last season. That is obviously going to be huge for this team. But it's going to come down to a couple things. First of all, the offensive line staying healthy. With, again, not a lot of quality depth there. Can these young receivers grow up in a hurry? Because that's going to be one of the keys going forward. What are they going to have in terms of the running back position? Look, if A-Chain stays healthy, they're going to be fine. But look, I still think, and I said this last week, that the guys they have in that backfield right now, even though they're injured, they are better than they're in a better position now than they were when they started this season. There's some quality depth if it can stay healthy at that running back position. On defense, it comes down to stopping the run. The Saints can stop the run. They're going to be a formidable defense. There's no doubt about it. I like what they have in the secondary, even though, again, that depth has been a little bit hurt by injuries. But with that said, I'm excited about the Saints, especially, again, if they can put teams in terms of a passing downs where they can unleash those defensive ends and their pass rush, which I think could be one of the best in the NFL. Can't wait till Sunday as the Saints take on Detroit. The SEC has amended its complaint against LSU today, requesting a temporary restraining order against LSU to set the stage for an expulsion vote on Thursday. The case is going to be heard by a federal court on Wednesday in Alabama. LSU did not play Xavier Harris and Daquan Wright on Saturday versus Clemson, but did leave two roster spots open on their 105-player limit. Both players are registered for classes at LSU. And look, Lane Kiffin opened up over this past weekend about how his fight for those players' eligibility has become personal to him. As again, he fights for those two former Ole Miss players to gain another year of eligibility, especially Wright, who stood up for Lane Kiffin when he wanted to coach Ole Miss in the playoffs. Look, that may not matter anymore with, again, the other 15 SEC schools poised to sanction or expel LSU from the SEC. Now, whether that happens or not on Thursday, we do not know, but I will say this. It is something that I think that LSU has to be very, very cautious going forward. Look, I've read a lot of things over the holiday weekend, right? LSU, again, is too big to be expelled. I've said it before on this program as well. You're talking about a team that was an institution, an LSU, that has been part of the SEC since its inception, when it was the Southern Intercollegiate Athletic League, right? LSU, what that brand means to the SEC in terms of TV contracts, etc. But again, the SEC seems dead set on expelling LSU or sanctioning LSU if they move forward with bringing on Wright or Harris on the football team. And of course, if Will Wade continues to be able to push to play to have former pro players on his basketball roster as well. We shall see. Wednesday's going to be a big day for LSU when again this court convenes in Alabama. I believe it's 1 o'clock is when the court is supposed to convene on Wednesday. The Pelicans have traded Micah Peavy, Jordan Hawkins, and future second-round picks, a second-round pick via Toronto, and a future second-round pick swap to Memphis for A.J. Johnson and Ty Gibson. Gibson is reportedly going to be waived. Johnson will be able to compete for a roster spot in camp. The Pelicans had to make this move to get under the luxury tax and be able to officially sign Benedict Mathurin. Look, Peavy's a huge loss for this team. He's one of the few players on this team that can play defense. And again, he looked like the second coming of Herb Jones in its infancy. This all stems from picking up Hawkins' option, which Dumars and Weaver didn't have to do. We've talked about it over and over on this program. Now it cost them Peavy, two future second-round picks just to get off of Hawkins. Another mistake that has been compounded by previous errors in judgment on the part of the Pelicans' front office, and the beat goes on. Very, very frustrating, but we'll see again what Mathurin can do for this team now that he will be officially a Pelican. If A.J. Johnson can make the team, or again, it will be Watford who will make the team. We'll see ultimately what happens here. But the Pelicans are under the luxury tax, which we thought they would be. And, of course, we will now find out again toward the end of September as they convene for camp what this team is going to look like. I can't say, folks, okay? Look, we know that Emisi has played well in the summer. We've seen the guys getting bigger, stronger, working on their games. But can a team that doesn't have the physicality and the DNA of being a defensive team, can they somehow muster that up under a brand new coach in Mosley and be a team that again can defend, can rebound, and also can hit the three-point shot? That is up for debate. All right. 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All right, folks. It's been a bit of a tough time. I lost a friend on Sunday. But really, New Orleans, Louisiana, the Gulf Coast, and football fans everywhere lost a friend on Sunday. Longtime media personality, radio host, college and pro football analyst Mike Dettillier died on Sunday after a brief battle with pancreatic cancer. He was 65 years old. Today would have been Mike's 66th birthday. Mike was everyone's friend. Whether you knew him on a personal level, was an avid listener to him on radio, or you watched him on TV, Mike was all Louisiana, man. I mean, his personality oozed Louisiana. I mean, 5 minutes with Mike, and you felt like a lifelong friend. He had that kind of charisma. He was an engineer by trade. I mean, highly intelligent man. His passion for sports, again, just you saw it, you felt it. He had an incredible collection of sports memorabilia at his home. This guy worked a full-time job, and he created one of the most purchased and comprehensive draft guides to ever be published. The M&D Draft Report, which became Mike Dettillier's draft report for over 35 years. Again, that draft report was a go-to for any draft nick out there, anybody that wanted to know what was going on with the NFL draft. He parlayed that into guest appearances on Hab Glaudy, Buddy D's radio shows. Ken Trahan talking about again on his radio show as well. And he was still working full-time as engineer for 30 years. From there, Mike became a media personality. Mike was on radio shows from coast to coast, talking football. And I was known as one of the experts when it came to the NFL draft and college and pro football. I mean, you think about it. A generation of football fans grew up reading his draft guide, listening to his analysis of football. I know this, man. My friend Mike Dettillier loved being on the Armed Forces Network. I mean, just loved it. Reaching American soldiers from around the world. That was one of the things he just loved to do. After he retired from his engineering job, he stopped publishing his draft guide. He became a full-time radio personality. I'll just say this. If you know Mike Dettillier, you know Mike was so giving of his time. He would make guest appearances and interviews on TV shows, radio shows, blogs, newsletters, podcasts. It didn't matter, from national to fledgling. Mike gave his time. Mike always paid it forward, man. Always available to speak at a club, a function. He was selfless with his time. Look, I was a fan of Mike Dettillier's before we were ever friends. I purchased his draft guides for decades. I kept them until Katrina's floodwaters washed him away. I called him on radio shows to get his take on the draft and the Saints. And when Mike Vazan, the late Justin Gutierrez, and myself started Sports Wrap almost 25 years ago, he was a guest on our little radio show. Mike Dettillier, again, a constant guest on our little radio show. When I started my TV show, this little TV show on public television 14 years ago, Mike has been a guest on the show every 4 to 6 weeks since its inception. Mike was supposed to be a guest on this week's program. Traditionally, the week before the Saints started, Mike was a guest on the program every single year from year two on. We became friends. More than we were ever colleagues. I can say that right now. You know, I once told a TV viewer who asked me about Mike, man, tell me about Mike DeTellier. What's Mike DeTellier like? And I told him then, and I'll say it to you now, Mike was everyone's friend. Everyone's friend. The only people on earth who didn't like Mike were those who were jealous and envious of him and his success. Period. Mike would walk into a room and you'd feel like you've known him your entire lifetime, like he was your best friend. You felt it over the airwaves. You felt it when he was in his presence. It's just the type of person he was, his personality. He loved life. He loved his family. He loved those two beautiful granddaughters. It's been a difficult few weeks for those of us that knew Mike and knew that Mike had been diagnosed with terminal cancer. He told me 3 weeks ago, 3 weeks ago today, about his diagnosis. I was preparing for this show. I just texted him to make sure he was going to be available for this week's show, for this week's TV show. And normally Mike, he's getting ready for his show during that time, right, as we're on at the same time. I didn't expect the phone call. Usually I get a text back, I'm available, write it down, put it on the calendar. No, I got a call that day. And, of course, he told me about the diagnosis. I lost my friend to cancer on Sunday. It's the first time I've been able to speak publicly about Mike. I couldn't eulogize him on social media, as so many have. And I had to stay away. I was just too devastated. And to be honest, it was very hard to concentrate on anything over the last few weeks. Really didn't feel like working today. And I love my job, man. I'll miss Mike, as we all will. But our friend is no longer in pain. And his legacy that he leaves behind will live on. You know, it was 2 years ago. It was my friend Ed Daniels who unexpectedly passed before the Saints season. I still haven't gotten over that. I still think about Ed always. On Sunday, we lost another great one in Mike DeTellier. Both were among the best to ever be a part of New Orleans media. But I will say this, both were better humans than they were media personalities. I'll miss Mike DeTellier like I miss Ed Daniels. May he rest in peace. He's no longer any pain. The horrible thing is how quickly it happened. You think you got a lifetime to live. You're coming up on your 66th birthday. You're loving your grandchildren, your family. You're loving life. Everything you've wanted to do is right in front of you now. And it was taken away. May my good friend Mike DeTellier rest in peace. Condolences to and prayers to his friend, to his family and friends. We lost another great one this weekend, ladies and gentlemen. You're listening to Inside New Orleans. I'm your host, Eric Asher. We'll be right back.
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1: 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All right, let's jump into it. Sean Mazzano, Fox 8 Sports, is next on the program. 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Sean Mazzano, Fox 8 Sports, joins us on the program. 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
1: Before we get started, Mike Dettillier passes on Sunday. Your thoughts, my friend?
2: Sad. You know, I had heard that he was dealing with something medically a couple of weeks back, and it was a bad situation. But it really goes to show just how quickly things kind of came together in the worst possible way for Mike. And look, he was one of those guys, had one of those type of Cajun personalities, a friend to everyone. And let's be real, he was the original draft guru here in the city of New Orleans. I mean, that's just a fact. And a lot of us, you know, grew up kind of following along with the draft handbook and his draft guides. And he was just a great guy, a really good friend, willing to help anyone in the business. And he will be sorely missed. I love talking ball with him. And I love the way he talked ball, because he was very colorful in the words he used and kind of the analogies that he used to describe certain situations. He was very unique in that regard. Mike D, rest in peace. You will be missed, my friend.
1: Yeah, there's no doubt about that. Let's start off with the Saints taking on the Lions, 7-point underdogs in Detroit. First of all, Sean, again, your thoughts on this team as we get on the eve of getting ready for, the regular season.
2: Well, they're better. There's no doubt about that. They're better. They're more talented in spots. They're better and more experienced in certain spots. You have a second-year head coach with basically his entire coaching staff back. You have a young quarterback entering his second season after a very strong finish to his, you know, half of his first season. You've added some pieces and some key spots. I think you're very strong on defense, especially in that front seven. I think you feel good about your starting 22. I think you probably feel good about maybe half of your next 22, mm-hmm. your backups. And then I think once you get to that bottom third of the roster, I think there are some legitimate concerns. And, you know, that generally is a difference between, you know, are you a playoff team or are you not? Where does that stack up with other rosters in the NFL? Well, if you go by the preseason, clearly not on the level of the Rams, but maybe on the level of a Cowboys and Jacksonville type team that, you know, clearly mm-hmm. have playoff aspirations. So where that ultimately lands with that somewhat concerning depth, I think remains to be seen how they manage that. And, of course, depth is only as good as your health. So hopefully you're on the plus side of the health factor, and maybe where the vulnerability is in that depth situation won't be tested quite as much as it was last year.
1: Obviously, get early in the season, as you look at them coming off a really tough camp, the depth and of course, the health of the team is going to be a concern. Your expectations on who will be available on Sunday?
2: Yeah, we'll get our first injury report on Wednesday, tomorrow. Didn't have to give anything up on Monday, the bonus day that they had, nor did I expect them to. I think the two names everyone's going to be watching is Cam Jordan and Alvin Kamara. I know both have been working hard to get back. I've seen Cam a couple of times out at the facility, just in our access to them, that just doing work off to the side. And, you know, he's not used to missing games. So it's going to be, if he's not able to go, it won't be because he didn't work hard enough to get back. That's just not something that Cam does. He just doesn't miss games. And he had that injury so early in camp. So hopefully he's able to go. Alvin's another one. You know, when the injury happened in Dallas, you know, that you kind of a race against time in terms of the timeline for him to get back. The good news for both of those guys, if they miss this game, I don't expect them to miss much more after this game, maybe week two at the most. But given the timeline that was given and the injury that both those guys suffered, it feels like that's going to be relatively quick. You just hope it's back in time for week one. So those will be the two big names that everyone's certainly watching for. There are some other names to watch. They were healthier the last, you know, in that bonus week. You know, you got Quincy Riley back week ago. John Ridgeway, some other guys that are certainly back that can add a starter quality, but also some depth quality. But the two big unknowns, and they're the two biggest names on the team, arguably, at least in terms of, you know, their stay with the franchise, it would be Alvin Kamara and Cam Jordan. That's still very much up in the air as we get closer and closer to game day.
1: How do they match up against Detroit?
2: It's interesting. There is an interesting dynamic here with Detroit because, I mean, you just go down the list. You got Jared Goff, a name everyone recognizes. You got Jahmyr Gibbs. We all know who that is. Jameson Williams, Amon-Ra St. Brown. It looks like Sam LaPorta is going to play. Aiden Hutchinson, Jack Campbell. These are the names you know. And if you look at just their stats, I mean, how explosive they were on offense last year. I had to remind myself this was the 9-8 ball club, didn't make the playoffs. So, there was some kind of disconnect last year that didn't allow them to have the same success that they're used to, because it felt like, at least offensively, they still put up big-time numbers. I mean, they're still averaging 29, 28 points a game. So you're talking about a team that was not afraid that didn't have any issues scoring points. Obviously, they're banged up right now in the secondary, the safety position. They have a new offensive coordinator, which certainly can be a benefit or a to the Saints, or it could be a problem for the Saints. He's just not quite sure how to prepare. But also it can be something where, you know, first-time a coordinator with a new team, you know, is the chemistry quite there between he, you know, and his quarterback and the play caller and quarterback, which is a very real thing in the NFL. I do think the Lions are better. I think they're more experienced. But I don't think the Saints are just going to, you know, lay down, or they have no chance in this game. I think if they're able to run the football, which I think is something that's been an emphasis, if they're able to take care of the football, which obviously is something that happens every year. You have to take care of the football. I think they certainly have a chance. But if you just look at them on paper right now, going into week one of the 2026 season, I think realistically you would look at the Lions roster and say they're probably a little further along than where the Saints are right now.
1: How do you think the Saints attack the Lions on Sunday?
2: You know, I really want to see them get the run game going. They put such an emphasis on it with the addition of Achan and some of these younger backs that have gotten better. Even with the possible absence of Alvin Kamara, it feels like that's going to be an emphasis. And if they're able to do that, then I think that really stabilizes the entire operation and really kind of levels things off. You talk about a couple of safeties that are missing for the Lions. Does the run game allow you to then, you know, go play action over the top in certain situations? I think that certainly could be certainly part of the game plan. You'd love on the defensive side of the ball to be able to get a turnover or two to help yourself, because that always helps on the road, especially week one, to steal a couple of possessions. And then the rest will be, you know, clean football. You know, if you're the Saints, I think a lot of people are going to look at the rust versus rest factor. I personally believe they handled that the right way just because of the injury factor what they were dealing with during that time. It doesn't feel like I don't think the Lions played many of their starters either during the preseason. So that feels like a little bit of a wash from both teams. But clean football is always the way to go. But I really think offensively, if you can really establish the run game, if you can really get a positive, I mean, we saw it in the LSU game how important it was. I don't expect that type of success. But if you're able to really establish the run game down to down, I think that can really stabilize things for the offense and give themselves a chance.
1: Sean Vazenta, Fox 8 Sports, is with us. Sean, speaking of LSU, they're eighth in the country in the AP poll this week after demolishing Clemson 51-10. Your thoughts on the thrashing?
2: LSU looked like the most prepared, meticulous. They looked arguably like the best team in college football over the weekend. I mean, that was an absolute thrashing of Clemson. And honestly, you know, we've always known Lane Kiffin from afar, watched him from afar. It was a little bit of a different side of him. You know, he is a really detailed guy. I mean, even to the point of, you know, calling for one after the pick six to make sure that the sidelines didn't go crazy. You know, so just even then, you know, there's the leaked, you know, alleged halftime speech, which is that's real. I mean, that's another side of him that, okay, this guy's got something here, just because he always kind of felt like he was a little bit of a trollish, which he still is. But when it came down to the details of getting his team prepared, there was no doubt which team was more prepared, which team was more ready to go, which team, frankly, looked like to be in midseason form, and that team was LSU. I mean, they utterly dominated. How easy they got to the edge on offense and defense was just mind-blowing to me. Clemson wasn't even – they weren't even playing with discipline. They weren't even in the right spot half the time. And then the offensive line – I mean, look, in defensive lines, you see a difference in coaching. I mean, it was three of those five offensive line were here last year. I mean, look at the difference in coaching there from the offensive line standpoint, and then the run game as well, to be that effective running the football – From the jump, I think, look, if that's the formula for success going forward, I think it's a very positive and a very smart formula going forward.
1: Today we find out the SEC has amended their complaint against LSU, requesting a temporary restraining order to set the stage for an expulsion vote on Thursday. That case will be heard in an Alabama federal court on Wednesday. They didn't play Xavier Harris or Daquan Wright on Saturday, but did leave two roster spots open on their 105 player roster limit. Lane Kiffin opened up a little bit about why he's been really, again, pushing this fight this weekend. But with that said, man, a lot on the line for LSU. What do you think happens with this going forward? Will LSU continue to push the envelope on this, or are they going to back off now that, again, they're pushing for an expulsion vote?
2: Look, I understand there's a certain energy that you get at times for being kind of a renegade or the defiant one. But after watching that game Saturday night, and what could potentially be at stake this season, and what could potentially be problematic with the conference, is this even worth it anymore? I to this point, I mean, let's just say everything goes the way you want it to go. I mean, look, I think the tight end can be effective. I really do, because I think especially with Tre'Davious Green, I think you're going to see him flexed out a little bit more this, as the season goes on. You can use a second tight end that can run routes. I really do. But the Harris, I mean – is he even in shape to play right now? I guess what I'm saying is, even if everything goes exactly the way you want it and you go through all these hoops and you win what you want to win, you get a backup tight end and a rotational defensive tackle. I just, at some point, you just got to ask yourself, this is not a five-star quarterback. It's not my starting quarterback. This is not a, you know, Jordan Seaton or Sam Leavitt. This is a situation that popped up late in the offseason or late in the preseason, whatever you want to call it, that now you're in like this quagmire here where it doesn't feel like there's any resolution other than to say, we can't go forward with this anymore if I'm LSU. And I understand that feels like you're backing down, and I understand there's so much hypocrisy in place here when you talk about college football and the SEC and the NCAA. But at the end of the day, you just got to weigh your options. And like I

0: a championship team by boosters. Again, are you really willing to be able to, again, squander all that to get into a contest against the SEC over this? And I'm with you. At this point, it's time to let if they want to let this thing go through the courts, that's fine, but LSU needs to concentrate on what's going on that campus.
1: And, again, I mean, look, I'm sure both those players would, you know, as the season went on, would settle in nicely and finally find their lane and find and make contributions in some form or fashion. But what could potentially be at stake, hypocrisy or not, or NCAA or not, or 5-for-5 rule or not, it's just, to me, at this point, it's not worth it. And this just, you know, I was concerned that maybe Lane might have had some concern that maybe his roster wasn't good enough. That must look good enough to me. I mean, now look, the season goes on, there's going to be some issues. There always are in the sport of football when it comes to a physical contact sport. But that would be the best team in college football right now. So, to me, it's time to back out. I mean, it really is. I don't know how else to put it without, you know, sounding a certain way. But it's just, to me, which ultimately we win, it's just, it's not worth it. It's not a big enough win to go through all this.
0: Totally agree. Tulane was manhandled by Duke, 17-3. Caden Simons is now the new starting quarterback for the Green Wave against South Alabama this Saturday. Got about 3 minutes left. Your thoughts on the Greenies?
1: Yeah, incredibly disappointing effort. Was able to watch a good bit of that game. You know, I said it leading up to the game on our overtime show. I said, don't be surprised if there's a quick pull in this quarterback situation, just because they kept four guys competing for a long time. You don't see quarterback competitions with that many guys for that long. And they waited to the last minute to name the starter. And then when you watch that game, I mean, Eric, he just – I said it ahead, so they got to make the switch. He just – I mean, there's guys running wide open on one side of the field. His eyes are in the complete opposite spot. The first few completions he had were just basically – you could tell he couldn't see the picture. So he's just scrambling and dumping it off to his running back and kind of feeling the check down. Samaje came in, gave him a little bit more poise back there, a little less erratic. Certainly not perfect by any means, but incredibly disappointing effort. Hopefully they can bounce back this week. They're South Alabama this week, right? So hopefully they can bounce back this week and maybe a little steadier at that quarterback position. Because if it goes like that all season, we may be having a much more difficult discussion uptown with Tulane football.
0: Oh, I don't think there's any doubt. You got a fan base that was, again, poised or ready to revolt based on Hall being hired. And now you go into a Duke team, against a Duke team where, again, you were totally outclassed. And look, they weren't ready to play either. I mean, you just look at the team. You would feel, again, after 8 months of getting ready to play, you'd be ready to play in week one. They weren't ready to go.
1: And look, everyone knows who Duke's best player is, and Tulane knows him well. He's a local guy.
0: Right.
1: And
0: right.
1: They were not able to get a hold of him. That was problematic on the defensive side as well.
0: Yeah. Shepard just ran right through him all game long. Thank you for your time, as always, my friend. I certainly appreciate you joining us on the program every Tuesday. Tell the folks how they can follow you on social media, check out all your fantastic work, and, of course, the great program at Fox 8 as well.
1: 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And then follow me at Sean Bazan, Fox 8 on X.
0: Thank you, Sean. Appreciate it. Have a great week. We'll check in with you next Tuesday.
1: All right, bud.
0: There you go. Sean Bazan of Fox 8 Sports. I'm Eric Asher. 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We'll be right back after these messages. 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
1: 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Coming up next will be Chef Robert Harrison at 5:20 from Loretta's Authentic Pralines, Beignets, and Sweet Treats. Mike Scarborough will join us at 5:35. Following this program will be Tiger Rag Radio from 6 to 8. Louisiana Attorney General Liz Murrow will be with the guys tonight on Tiger Rag Radio. 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That's Loretta's, again, proud sponsor of our Tuesday show. I'm Eric Asher. 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

New Orleans. It's time for the man who tells it like it is. You want a bitch? He's got him. You want information? He's got it. You want a host who is New Orleans? You found him. Eric Asher and Inside New Orleans.

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1: 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The late, great Mike DiTiglio was scheduled to be on our program this week. I'll have that guest list for you either tonight or tomorrow for this week's program. I want to thank Sean Vazan of Fox 8 Sports for joining us in hour number one. Chef Robert Harrison of Loretta's Authentic Pralines and Beignets and Sweet Treats will be with us at 5:20. Mike Scarborough of TigerBait.com will end our program as he normally does at 5:35 this afternoon. All right, folks. Don't forget, following our program is Tiger Ag Radio Louisiana Attorney General Liz Merrill will be the guest of the guys coming up on Tiger Ag Radio following our program 6 to 8. 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And, of course, while you're there, you got to check out the incredible beignets. You can get them at both locations. But come sit down and enjoy all that Loretta's has to offer at the North Rampart Cafe. The beignets, traditional praline beignets. Again, the chocolate beignets, the peanut butter and jelly beignets. Those are the sweet, and, oh, are they so good. How about the crab meat beignets, the savory? Super jumbo lob crab meat in every single bite, right out of, and of course the burger beignets, the fried chicken beignets, the seafood beignets. Ladies and gentlemen, if you are looking for beignets, they are the talk of the United States of America. People are coming from around the country to taste the beignets over at Loretta's. From the sweet treats to, again, the beignets, wash it down with Loretta's sweet blend, a perfectly blended mix of southern sweet tea and lemonade served over ice. They have their world famous cafe au lait, latte, iced coffee, the hot espresso, cappuccino, but try the cool brew, which, again, dark roast coffee, steeped for 12 to 14 hours, made with a little hint of vanilla. Absolutely great for a hot New Orleans day. And then, of course, get either the beignets or, again, all the sweet treats over at, again, the North Rampart Cafe, 2101 North Rampart at Frenchman Street, or, again, at the French Market location, 11 North Peter Stall, number 9. 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I'll give them a call at 504-944-7068. Loretta's, proud sponsor of our Tuesday show. All right, let's jump into it. Over the weekend, LSU and Tulane both took the field for the first time in this season, and man, when you talk about LSU, 51-10 over Clemson. I mean, there were so many questions going into this game on Saturday night in Death Valley, and those questions were answered as LSU stomped Clemson 51-10. One of the questions was, can LSU, again, this football team with almost 50 transfers, gel Well, I think that question was answered with total domination of Clemson. You know, can LSU overcome the distraction of the ongoing court cases and everything that's off the field? Well, I think that was pretty much settled with, again, the domination. Total first downs, LSU 38-8 over Clemson. Clemson was 1 for 11 on third downs. LSU put up 644 yards on Clemson. Clemson had 145 yards, most of those in garbage time, okay? I mean, LSU literally dominated them. 309 yards rushing. Clemson had 40. I mean, enough said, right? And then you talk about Sam Leavitt. Again, all offseason long. Is he going to be healthy enough to play? Will he be the same player? Well, 16 for 28, 330 yards, one touchdown, one interception, 12 rushes for 113 yards and two touchdowns. Those stats, again, were incredible. But what was really incredible was to see this team, again, after a 90-minute weather delay, to come out and to dominate like they did. The LSU offensive line, which has been substandard since the 2019 championship run, was back to LSU standards. I mean, so good to see an LSU line, offensive line, dominate once again, protect the passer, open up holes in the running game. I mean, Dylan Jones, you know, again, an LSU running back that looks like an SEC back once again, 23 carries, 113 yards, and two touchdowns. I mean, just, again, a stable of running backs for LSU now. The defense, back to LSU standards as well. They literally smothered Clemson for four quarters, okay? They demolished Clemson's offense. And then I got to be honest with you, Lane Kiffin. I didn't know what you were getting. I mean, you saw what he did at Ole Miss. You've seen him again in his roles as offensive coordinator at Alabama. You know he's a great coach, but I'm telling you, he gave a clinic on how to recruit and how to prepare a football team in 8 months. Amazing what they were able to do. What we saw on Saturday night, if this is the version of LSU we're going to see this season, all I can say is, ladies and gentlemen, make your reservations for Las Vegas in late January, because this looked like, again, the 2019 Tigers. And we know what that team was, called the greatest college football team in the history of college football. Just amazing, the dismantling of Clemson, the way they did it. They stepped on their throat, and they never let them up. Just amazing and good to see. Again, LSU football is back. Now, look, it's going to be an arduous season. Weeks 3 and 4 are going to be really tough. You get into that meet at an SEC schedule, that's going to be difficult as well. Alabama, Texas, I mean, we can go on and on this schedule. But Lane Kiffin has put together an incredible team for LSU. And if Saturday night was any indication, buckle up, ladies and gentlemen, because it's going to be quite a ride. For Tulane, they lose to Duke 17-3, very concerning. The team looked unorganized. Too many players not lined up correctly, not enough players on the field. The false starts, pick a penalty. Tulane committed, again, seemed like every infraction in the book. 15 penalties for 104 yards, missed field goal. Totally out physical by Duke's defense, especially the offensive line. They only had opened up the holes for 54 yards rushing. But the same can be said for the defensive line. Nate Shepard, Mandeville native, had 139 of his 227 yards in the first half. He totaled 246 yards for the game. They had no answer for Shepard when it came to the Tulane defense. Diaz, the Duke coach, mentioned at half, credit the players up front. Tulane didn't touch Shepard until the second level of the defense. He broke tackles and made a living, again, on the Tulane defense on Saturday in Durham. The lack of physicality, to me, is one of the most troubling things there, okay? There were questions about the Tulane's offensive line all offseason. Could they handle, the Duke front? Well, 54 yards rushing for that, talented running back room that Tulane has tells you all you need to know about the offensive line at this point, okay? Despite, again, the rhetoric, what was advertised, what we were being told by a lot of the media members got to see practice, there is a reason for concern with that offensive line, okay? Defensive line was a bit of a surprise. I got to be honest with you. I never envisioned, again, them giving up 250 yards rushing. Okay, Eggert, well, again, isn't an accurate quarterback. When you look at the pass catchers for Duke, they were wide open. Okay, I mean, so many players wide open. They had 131 yards through the air, and it could have been much worse if they had a decent quarterback at Duke. Look, I mentioned very unorganized, okay, players not getting lined up correctly, the confusion over the play call. Look, I know they, again, they had fall camp all spring, all summer to get the communication down and to know their assignments, but that didn't show up on Saturday. And that's concerning for Will Hall, coming back with getting so much pressure on him. Now the quarterback position. Look, we said it on this program. Chris Grémillon, who again is an incredible athlete, but he isn't an accurate passer. He did not show poise under pressure that's expected from a college quarterback that has played in 28, now 29 games in his career. He was 6-for-9 for 64 yards. Everything most of it is just dump offs. He ran for 15 yards rushing. He got 3 first downs. The offense as a whole, when he was under center in the first half. And it's no wonder why they were going with Semenza now, who in the second half went 11 for 21, 140 yards. Most of that in garbage time now. But again, he is the more polished passer, but not the rusher that Chris Grémillon is. But again, at least they moved the ball under Semenza. Getting, again, 7 of Tulane's putrid first downs, again, under Semenza. Look, it was a bad day for Tulane. There's no doubt about it. But, again, Duke was as sloppy as Tulane, okay? But yet the offense was only able to score a touchdown against the Blue Devils. You're going to say Duke is a Power 4 opponent, Tulane won their conference last season. Neither team looked like they did last season. But I can tell you right now, based on the talent level from last year to this year, it's down significantly. So now you got a lot of Hall pressure on Hall here. First season as head coach, he didn't have his team ready to play. They were undisciplined, unorganized, and that never happened under Fritz and Summerall. And so there's a lot to clean up this weekend against South Alabama at home. Okay? They got the Mardi Gras unis out. They've been an internet sensation, but Tulane better be ready and better be more organized and disciplined than they were against Duke. Are they going to start 0-2 this season after college football playoff berth last year? And to me, that would be Hall's worst nightmare. So we'll see again how this plays out. But Tulane embarrassed by Duke in Durham on Saturday. All right, let's talk about something a little bit more pleasant. And that is, again, the sweet treats and of course, the incredible stuff that is coming out of the kitchens over at Loretta's Authentic Pralines, Beignets, and Sweet Treats. Join us on our program now. He is always a delight. He always brings a lot of energy to the program. He is my good friend, Chef Robert Harrison of Loretta's Authentic Pralines, Beignets, and Sweet Treats. Chef, welcome to the program. Okay, we're still waiting on Rob. 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And give them a call today. All right, as I mentioned, as we opened up again the segment, my good friend Chef Robert Harrison of Loretta's Authentic Pralines, Beignets, and Sweet Treat joins us on the program. Loretta's is a proud sponsor of our Tuesday show. I always look forward to, again, my friend Chef Robert Harrison joining us on a Tuesday. Chef, welcome to the show.
2: And it wouldn't be Tuesday E without Loretta's Pralines. We are coming off an amazing Labor Day weekend, E. I mean, we had people in Friday, in Saturday, in Sunday, closed it out on Monday. Thanks to everybody who came in and partook in the giveaway. And let me tell you, we ran out of stuff on Friday. We bought some more. We did it again on Saturday, E. I think we need to talk about it, my friend.
1: Yes, indeed. And I knew you were going to. Look, I knew it. I saw those incredible giveaways. Let me tell you something. Rob spares no expense on these giveaways. This is not, again, cheap stuff. I mean, those water bottles were aluminum. I mean, you could take them anywhere, the bags. Rob goes all out. And I knew that folks would be coming from all over to get a little taste of Loretta's and a little Lagniappe as well.
2: And we've made sure we served them up with some of the best beignets, the praline cookies. I mean, we was rocking and rolling. Thanks to everybody and E. This is that time of year where you're going to start getting those hot days out of the way. The 80s and 90s are going to start to decrease. And let me just tell you, it is that time of the year, the fall. You got football. You got more conventions coming in town. We cannot wait to talk about all the things that we have going on in September, October, and then we got some festivals to talk about too, my friend.
1: No doubt. And, Chef, look, I heard last night on the news, 50% more conventions this year coming in, this fall, than last year. And you've been saying it to me all summer long. E, it's going to be a great fall and a great winter for us coming up with, again, so many people coming in town. And, again, that's gospel because folks are coming from all over the country to taste a little taste of Loretta's. Tell us a little bit about it.
2: Yes, let's talk about that menu. Let's talk about the foundation of the business. It is called Loretta's Pralines for a reason. Butter, sugar, milk, and pecans. When my mom came up with this concept to put pralines in the beignets, it took the business and we skyrocketed. Imagine butter, sugar, milk, and pecans mixed in a smooth, velvety, creamy texture that we pump into hot, fried-to-order beignets. We take a praline, ice it, and drizzle it on top of that, and then we put the powdered sugar. But like I say every Tuesday, my mom, the genius that she was, did not stop there. There is a chocolate version of that, a peanut butter and jelly version of that, and yes, for the all traditionalist sugar as well. But wait, hold on. The savory side is where we can get your attention. One of the best fights in the scene. And if you don't believe me, go on see social media outlet and type Loretta's Pralines crab beignet. Super jumbo lump crab meat made at both locations. Home of the is what we put on the back of the t-shirts now.
1: Yes.
2: We are rocking and rolling with it, E. And guess what? We are not stopping anytime soon.
1: Man, the burger beignets, the fried chicken beignets, the seafood beignets. And then also, again, you know, Chef will come up with a specialty beignet for you as well, depending on the holiday season. Speaking of the holiday season, Chef, those gift baskets and, of course, those gift boxes that can be shipped anywhere in the continental United States are an absolute delight for, again, friends or family that come from New Orleans that are looking for a little taste of New Orleans, or, again, maybe treating that client or, again, a prospective client to a little taste of Loretta's. How could folks do it?
2: I tell everybody all the time, this city does food, music, the culture well. Why not ship some of that right in front of your door? Why not ship that to a significant other, a coworker, somebody who just misses New Orleans? We ship anywhere inside the continental United States with gift baskets starting as low as $25. 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We can put praline cookies in there, praline chocolate chip cookies, sweet potato cookies, our world-famous coconut macaroons, praline shoe soles, you name it. We can put it in that basket, and we gift wrap it and send it with love, stamped with the Loretta seal of approval, and mailed right in front of your front door.
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2: That's right. Wednesday, Thursday, Friday, and Saturday. You asked for it, and being the right person at the right time, I sat there and I said, E, we got to make it happen. From 9 to 4, Wednesday, Thursday, Friday, and Saturday, 2101 North Rampart Street, right on the corner of Rampart and Frenchman. And just like you said, E, the second location, grab and go, 1100 North Peters, stall number 9, open 7 days a week. But let me tell you this, come to the Rampart location for this reason. Come sit back, relax, stay cool, stay inside, get you some of that Loretta Sweet Blend, the Loretta's Cold Brew, which is rocking and rolling. We're still in the 80s and 90s. Cool yourself down. Come kick your feet up. Sit down, relax, enjoy that natural ambiance that Loretta's has in the Marigny, perfect location, right on the corner of Rampart and Frenchman, 2101 North Rampart Street, with Wednesday, Thursday, Friday, and Saturday from 9 to 4. I tell people all the time, come early, come often, expect the lines, because like he said, we don't do no heating lamps in the back, baby.
3: No.
2: We are frying everything fresh to order, everything made to order. 2101 North Rampart Street on the corner of Rampart and Frenchman. Come this weekend. The crowd is out of the way. Come in, get you some beignets, get you an iced latte, get you a cold brew, get you some sweet treats to take with you, and make sure you stop by and say hello to Chef Ronald.
1: And Chef, I got to say, the vibe is just, it is always upbeat. It's always positive. And again, it's always celebratory when you go in and you sit down at that North Rampart Cafe. You have so much love in the building. And I'm telling you, folks, sit down, enjoy everything Loretta's has to offer. Grab some, bring some home for the family. And of course, again, that North Rampart Cafe, whether you're sitting in the courtyard or inside the restaurant, you will love every moment of it.
2: Every moment indeed, Ian. We are so excited. We're going to revamp the website in the next few weeks. We're going to change a few things at the Rampart and Frenchman Street store. We're also going to do a little bit of different things to the 1100 North Peters spot as well. We cannot wait to come on this show and tell you guys first before it hits social media. I'm so excited about the fall season coming up. I know New Orleans is going to shine. I
1: yes.
2: can't wait for my city to show off. Look, you got WWE coming in town. You got Beignet Fest. You got Chicken Fest. You got a bunch of conventions coming in. Come one, come all. But make sure, and I say this every single Tuesday, being the official sponsor, 106.7 The Ticket inside New Orleans with Eric Asher. Save room for dessert, because
1: yes.
2: the founder said it best. Miss Loretta Harrison, my mom. A creamy, chunky, delicious piece of New Orleans. Come one, come all. We can't wait to see you.
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2: 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And guess what? E, in the next few weeks, we will be talking, because we're going to tease a little something that everybody knows and loves in the fall. E, New Orleans, one of the best travel destinations in the fall. I cannot wait. Once this heat goes away, the city comes out to play, and you make sure that you come and stay at Loretta's Pralines. We can't wait to see you. 2101 North Rampart Street, 1100 Peters in the French Market. 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
1: 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Appreciate it. Appreciate it, as always, Chef Robert Harrison joining us on this Tuesday and, of course, his sponsorship of our Tuesday show. All right, you're listening to Inside New Orleans. I'm Eric Asher. We'll be right back with Mike Scarborough of TigerBait.com.
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1: All right, folks, the Saints Hall of Fame show returns next Monday night, September 14th. 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All right, joining us on our program now is Mike Scarborough of TigerBait.com. 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Tigers, again, demolished the Clemson Tigers on Saturday night. And, of course, Mike has had all the information you need for your Tigers all off season long. And now with the season on, you know, this is where Mike and Tiger Bait shine. 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Mike has taken full advantage of, again, social media platforms and the YouTube channel with, again, his content blowing up on a week-in, week-out basis. If you're looking to get the latest on your LSU Tigers, TigerBait.com is the way to go. And Mike's with us each and every Tuesday on the program. 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
2: 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Football recruiting, we reached out to a bunch of the visitors this past weekend, got comments from them. 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And player interviews, press conferences, baseball schedule release today, everything's there. 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So it's never ending at Tiger Bait.
1: Dollar gets you in the door. May take advantage of that today. At Scarborough Mike on X, if you want to follow Mike on Twitter or X. All right, Mike, you saw the offseason. You followed every step of this football team since Lane Kiffin was hired. Again, the recruiting class, the transfer portal class, what's happening again in spring, over the summer, the fall. Did you ever expect the total domination we saw on Saturday night?
2: I did not, and nor did I expect Clemson to be a worse-looking football team than they were last year. But I don't know how they rebound from it. But the attention to detail, and I shocked someone the other day, and I said, you know, Kiffin's been around about a lot of great coaches in his career, and certainly Nick Saban gets a bulk of the credit for some of the things that Kiffin does as a coach. But I've seen some things out of Lane Kiffin and followed, of course, I was there for every day of Nick Saban's career at LSU. I actually think Lane Kiffin's attention to detail is more so than Nick Saban's. Now, that doesn't mean he's going to win more national championships or anything like that. I just think his attention to detail even surpasses Saban's.
1: An amazing display by the LSU football team, especially with so many distractions all week long, and really all off season long. If you really want to take it to its nth degree, Mike, you've been in Tiger Stadium for a long time. Talk about the vibe. Talk about what went down on Saturday night. Again, with the enthusiasm and also the excitement that went on throughout the day, even with the rain delay.
2: Yeah, I left earlier than I normally do by about an hour, and I have never seen, and I go River Road route to get there, I have never seen those three lots hugging River Road be full at 3 o'clock in the afternoon for a nearly 7 p.m. kickoff. Certainly, in the rain, did what it did. That didn't alter the total actual attendance. The walk down Victory Hill with as far you can see my video on YouTube. I was down on Victory Hill, and I mean they were the ramps of the PMAC looked like they were about 10 deep at the top. People trying to get a view of the team coming down the hill and the Clydesdales and the cheerleaders and everything else. I mean it. I've never seen that pregame deal look any bigger. So the buzz around LSU, I know what our analytics are. I know what my analytics have been for years and years under various coaches. I haven't seen analytics and buzz around the LSU football program like this in probably year two or three of Nick Saban.
1: Talk about on the field, how the Tigers performed.
2: I don't know what more you can ask for. It was a complete game, a complete demolishing of Clemson on national television. The lack of penalties, the way the offensive line performed, and I know that group wants feels that they got an even bigger ceiling to realize. The Jordan Seaton interview today was fantastic. What Sam Leavitt looked like, love a running quarterback, and Blake Baker's defense, holy cow! And then on special teams, boy, you got one whale of a field goal kicker.
1: Mm-hmm. I mean, I don't want to compare them to 2019, but they sure look like they got championship pedigree on this team right now, and. Look, we don't know how good Clemson is, how bad Clemson is yet. We'll know more about this team as they get into the until the end of the first quarter of the season, again with Ole Miss and Texas A&M on top. But man, I mean they were ready to play and really dominated.
2: That's just it, Eric, because of what happened last year and how we all went off the deep end after beating Clemson and thinking, Clemson had to be a great team and breaking through and finally winning an opener after years. I revised my one loss prediction from 9-3 to 11-1, and then we know what happened. So I think we're all kind of like hedging our bets a little bit, but LSU didn't look like that last year. And the way they went about doing it Saturday night, and the talent disparity on that football team.
1: Yeah.
2: I mean, I'm asking someone, look at Clemson. I mean, do you see anybody on that team that in December will be first team all ACC? Well, maybe their linebacker. Maybe their wide receiver. I'm like, how is their wide receiver going to be all ACC with that quarterback situation?
1: Mm-hmm.
2: So the difference in caliber of the personnel from every position between those teams couldn't have been any more. It was miles of difference. So we'll see what happens with Louisiana Tech. I watched Ole Miss on Sunday, and I after what I saw Saturday night and what I saw out of Ole Miss, I like LSU a lot more than I did 2 weeks ago to win that one.
1: It's hard not to like LSU after what you saw on Saturday night, I'm going to tell you right now. I mean, just total domination. Now, before I let you go, I have to ask about, again, the SEC has amended a complaint today and requested a TRO against LSU to set the stage for an expulsion vote on Thursday. That will be heard in an Alabama federal court on Wednesday. Your thoughts?
2: Yeah, I that was just the news that I'm laughing at all my peers on YouTube creating thumbnails. LSU booted out of the SEC with the host's mouths wide open, looking in shock. Everybody's rushing to do YouTube special shows right now.
1: Right.
2: I'm not buying the bait. I think it's ridiculous. I think it makes Greg Sankey look ridiculous. And, you know, I've defended Sankey a good bit of the way. And, boy, let's just play along and say that he were to do something like that and boot LSU out of that league. That'd be one hell of a legacy that Greg Sankey would have for himself in retirement. He'd be the worst. He'd be the worst SEC commissioner in my lifetime.
1: So, do you think it goes anywhere?
2: He's a far cry from Roy Kramer. I'll tell you that much.
1: Yeah. Do you think this goes anywhere?
2: I don't think it goes anywhere. But it's pure silliness, and I'm not saying LSU has done everything perfectly or.

0: your number one venue in football, your number one venue in baseball, with a $450 million basketball arena on the drawing board that they should be breaking ground for in the next year or two. And that's what you want to do, Greg Sankey? I imagine the ACC and the Big Ten and the Big 12 would be here on private jets within the hour.
1: I do not dispute that, my friend. That is for sure. Also, I don't think it's going anywhere either.
0: That said, I don't want anything to do with those other leagues. LSU is an SEC school, and that's where
1: right.
0: they belong. If anything has to go in order to make this men fences, then maybe it's Sankey's retirement.
1: There you go. Mike, I got about 2 minutes left. I want to give you that to be able to talk about the late, great Mike Tillier.
0: Yes. You know, it's we're not. He's a little bit older than me. We marry each other in age and career, and did multiple shows with him over my career, and just a great man. And I don't know anybody in the business who ever said a negative thing about him. And it just shocked everybody. Cancer is just the awful and really upsetting for a lot of people because he got the diagnosis and it wasn't long after. And so prayers to him, to his family and loved ones. It's been a topic of conversation for weeks now. And then to hear that his passing was so soon when
1: right.
0: everything we were gotten was that he had more time than that, and it's sad.
1: Yeah, it is a very, very sad day. There's no doubt about it. Today would have been his 66th birthday. Really, really sad, no
0: yeah.
1: doubt. Mike, thank you for your time each and every week, my friend. I certainly appreciate it. Tell the folks about Tiger Bait, how folks can subscribe. Also, follow you on social media. Everything that is Tiger Bait as well, from the social media platforms, give it all to us, YouTube channel. Tell us all.
0: That's it. 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If you're an LSU fan, we really want to have you. Get on our message board. I'm there to answer your questions day and night. We've got a great community on our Tiger Den message board. 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
1: 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Mike, thanks for the time. Check in with you next week, my friend.
0: Absolutely. Thank you. Talk in.
1: There he goes. 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